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5: Time for your Retro Rocks Long Island weather. Mostly clear tonight, lows dropping to around 66. Tomorrow, mostly sunny, topping out near 84. Be aware, rip current statement and coastal flood statement are both in effect for our area. Right now, 76 and clear in Hog Pog.
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0: Hey, it's Magic Matt. Join me every Saturday night at 11 o'clock after the Beatles for New York's best rock. Right here on Retro Rocks, the internet's playlist of the 60s, 70s, and 80s.
1: Every legend had a first hit. These are the tracks that struck gold and started it all. Let's rewind to where the magic began.
2: Released in June 1974, Taking Care of Business was Bachman Turner Overdrive's first hit song. It peaked at number 12 on the U.S. Billboard Hot 100, becoming one of their signature tracks. Here's a fun fact. The song was originally written by Randy Bachman when he was in the Guess Who, but it was rejected. When BTO recorded it, a pizza delivery guy who happened to be a classically trained pianist added that now famous piano riff.

In the 80s, shoulder pads were so enormous that women were essentially walking around with their own built-in offensive line. Fashion has never been braver. Here's another totally awesome 80s classic on Retro Rocks.

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4: You get radiation from sunlight, more from minerals in the ground, and a little from the luminous dial on your watch. Even now, you could be getting some from your radio. It all adds up.

Radiation can be either waves from an electrical appliance or subatomic particles from a mineral decaying into another substance. But absorbing the extra energy or particles can be dangerous to living things. A large dose for a short time may kill you quickly, and a long-term exposure is known to create an increased likelihood of cancer. A 1970 law gives the responsibility for radiation protection to the Environmental Protection Agency. But the law is vague enough that EPA has given radiation control a low priority and an even lower budget. According to a recent report by the General Accounting Office, EPA can only monitor radiation where 60% of the population lives. And the one EPA radiation regulation that has been formulated in the past 8 years has never been enforced. Everybody's gotta go sometime. I'm so far from ready. Some radiation problems can be solved at the flick of a switch. A microwave oven will stop emitting radiation as soon as it's turned off. But other radiation sources, like the plutonium wastes from nuclear power plants, last for hundreds of thousands of years. GAO Radiation Report agreed that EPA should be the arm of the government in charge of radiation protection. But EPA should take radiation more seriously.

0: monthly. If radiation levels double by the year 2000, as EPA estimates they will, keeping America safe from radiation may be a full-time job. Steve Crowley on the News Blimp.
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2: Time for your Retro Rocks Long Island weather. Mostly clear tonight. Lows dropping to around 66. Tomorrow, mostly sunny, topping out near 84. Be aware, rip current statement and coastal flood statement are both in effect for our area. Right now, 74 and clear in Brentwood.
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4: On this day in 1969, Mick Taylor is introduced at a press conference in Hyde Park as the new guitarist of the Rolling Stones. He is 20 years old. Brian Jones, a founding member, has been pushed out just days earlier. The band says the split is amicable. Brian has become unreliable, weighed down by drug arrests and personal chaos. He can barely play on their recent sessions. Mick steps in from John Mayall's Bluesbreakers, a band known for producing elite guitarists. 2 days after the announcement, Brian is found dead in his swimming pool. The Stones play a free concert in Hyde Park that week, now recast as a memorial.

0: Retro Rocks that neck.
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2: Hello, hello, and welcome again to The Beatles, Every Little Thing. I'm Ken Michaels, and this is the Beatles show that draws on the complete catalog of Beatle and solo Beatle music. Always a mixture of familiar favorites and deeper cuts to keep it fun and interesting. On today's show, some Beatles BBC material, an interview with a man who's had a long history with the group, Billy J. Kramer, and we'll also be doing a thematic set of Beatle and solo Beatle night songs. That's songs with the word night in the title. Ready to forge ahead? Well, let's do so right now with music from a very historic concert on the Beatles' Every Little Thing.

0: John Lennon on The Beatles' Every Little Thing with a medley of songs first made popular by Little Richard, Rip It Up and Ready Teddy, taken from John's album of rock oldies from the 50s and 60s, simply called Rock and Roll. Those two songs occupied both sides of a single for Little Richard in 1956. The Beatles covered Rip It Up during their Get Back Let It Be sessions as part of a medley with Shake, Rattle and Roll and Blue Suede Shoes. And that medley ended up on the Beatles Anthology Volume 3. Rip It Up and Ready Teddy have been covered by many artists, and Elvis Presley, in fact, covered both those songs. We heard the Beatles with Savoy Truffle, the George Harrison song from the group's White Album. Paul McCartney and Wings did Little Woman Love, the flip side of the group's 1972 single Mary Had a Little Lamb. While it's listed as a Wings recording, it was really recorded during the sessions for Paul's second album, Ram, at CBS Studios in New York in November 1970. Was it really a Wings recording? Well, it did feature future Wings drummer Denny Seiwell on the record, along with Paul and Linda and session guitarist great Hugh McCracken. The Beatles did their cover of Buddy Holly's Words of Love, only we heard their BBC recording of the song, recorded in July of 1963, taken from the second compilation of Beatles BBC recordings called On Air, Live at the BBC, Volume 2, issued in 2013. And up top, George Harrison from the landmark Concert for Bangladesh with Awaiting on You All, first released on George's All Things Must Pass album. Up next, a candid interview with Billy J. Kramer discussing Beatles and the early part of his career when the Beatles' Every Little Thing continued.
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0: Hello, hello. Ken Michaels here, ready to bring you our Beatles trivia for today. This time coming with our Beatle one-liner. That's when I lift the line from the lyrics of a Beatle or solo Beatle song, and all you have to do is identify that song. How good are you at knowing the lyrics of the Beatle and solo Beatle catalog? Well, we'll see with this one. Tell me what song contains the following lyrics. A seed is waiting in the earth for rain to come and give him birth. A seed is waiting in the earth for rain to come and give him birth. What Beatle song or solo Beatle song contains those lyrics?
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6: Retro Rocks Long Island weather. Mostly clear tonight. Lows dropping to around 66. Tomorrow, mostly sunny. Topping out near 84. Rip current statement and coastal flood statement are in effect for our area. Right now, 72 and mostly clear in Huntington.
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0: Welcome back. It's the Beatles, Every Little Thing. Ken Michaels here, and now a bit of conversation with our special guest, Billy J. Kramer. Billy was one of a stable of artists managed by the Beatles manager, Brian Epstein, and at the start of his recording career, also had George Martin as his producer. His real name actually is William Howard Ashton, but when he became a performer, he changed it to Billy Kramer, and it was John Lennon who suggested to Billy to add the J in the middle to give it a tougher edge. There have been many artists for whom John Lennon and Paul McCartney gave songs to help their career, but for most of them, they only got one song. There are three artists, really, that benefited the most by

0: 9 months before the Beatles made their recording of the song. As if that wasn't enough, he recorded the Lennon-McCartney song I'm in Love, later given to the group The Foremost, again managed by Brian and produced by George. But Billy's version didn't come out until a best-of compilation in 1991, and he re-recorded that song for his album I Won the Fight, released in 2012. And during the Beatles' early rise to fame, Billy was a close friend to the group. In 2016, he released his own autobiography called Do You Want to Know a Secret? Let's listen in on some of my discussion with Billy on the Beatles' Every Little Thing.
1: But going back to those early years when you started out, you had all those Lennon-McCartney songs, and who could say no to Lennon-McCartney at that time? Was all the material, I know Little Children you picked yourself, but was there ever a time when you were in any way in control, or how was the material picked when it wasn't Lennon-McCartney for the singles?
2: I'll be honest with you, like, up to like Little Children, it was just like, it was more or less like a matter of fact. You know what I mean? I did like Do You Want to Know a Secret before the Beatles. I sang Do You Want to Know a Secret in Hamburg all the time I was there. And I just went in the studio and recorded it. And then John Lennon came up to me and said, I've got this song. And it was bad to me, you know. And then it was I'll Keep You Satisfied from a Window. Funny enough, like with Bad to Me, I wanted to have I Call Your Name as the A-side, you know, because Bad to Me wasn't working out. And George Martin said, like, well, it sounds too Beatlish. And I said, well, how bad is that? You know, and, you know, God bless George, but Brian and George really wanted to keep me locked into that kind of style. And I, you know, my argument was that you change when it's happening. There's no use to have a few bombs and then trying. It's like crawling out of a ditch.
1: Right.

funny enough, I'd done the London Palladium and not very well. I thought that the record sales went down because I was very nervous, and I, you know, it took me a long time to become a performer. And I thought the next record was going to be something special, something different. And the three songs that John and Paul came up with, I didn't particularly think that they were special. And I sort of started to go around music publishers and people like that, and I had thousands of demos, and one day I woke up and

0: I played Little Children, and I thought, for the first time, I thought, that's a number one hit. And it was only Mort Human on piano and singing it. But I thought it was something special. And funny enough, apart from Do You Want to Know a Secret, it was the only song that I pre-rehearsed. And when I went in the studio, you know, they more or less just put on tape. You know, I'd worked out everything, like the drum patterns, the sort of rhythm guitar, all of it. You know, we just went in, and that was it.
1: That's what you say in the book, that Little Children was your arrangement. It was your baby.
0: Yes, it was.

0: you also say, this is one of the most fascinating things I found in your book, that after Little Children, you kind of felt that your relationship with Brian wasn't the same.
1: No, it wasn't. I always felt that, you know, I felt very embarrassed about, you know, when you get things flung at you like you've insulted the best songwriters in the world, things like that. And I didn't think I had. I thought I just made a proper adult decision. And but that seemed to be the attitude. And I, you know, things, I can't explain it, but there was something went missing. You know.
0: Was it more that maybe John and Paul were insulted, or was it the fact that you made this decision without talking to either Brian or George Martin about it?
1: No, I mean, I turned up at the session, and I just said, I think I've got a better song. You know, until that point, I'd never really said what I really thought, you know, because I thought, I mean, well, you know, you're a 20-year-old kid, and you're suddenly in the middle of London with, you know, all these powerful people, and you've had hit records, and it takes a bit of balls to really stand up to them and say what you feel.
0: Sure.
1: And I think I got more comfortable working in the studio, and you know, I was disappointed in myself for the show I'd done at the Palladium, which I thought was a disaster. And
0: why, you didn't like your singing, or?
1: I didn't sing well at all, and the obvious thing is, I always say this, the public are the deciders. If you have a record that's number three in the chart, and you get the biggest plug that you can, which was the London Palladium, which is like the equivalent of Ed Sullivan, and the following week, your record sales go down, well, you've done something wrong, you know. And I felt that I had to try and climb back up the ladder.
0: That was very insightful of you at such a young age to think that you had to evolve as an artist instead of just relying on the same material. But I just want to backtrack here. You said there were three Lennon McCartney songs that were, you didn't think they were any good?
1: No.
0: What three songs were those?
1: I can't even remember now. One went, one and one is two.
0: Oh, yeah.
1: What am I to do? That was one of them.
0: Mm-hmm.
1: The others I can't remember. They didn't, you know. If I can't remember them, they can't have been that good.

0: Billy J. Kramer on The Beatles' Every Little Thing with the Lennon-McCartney song I'm in Love, which he first recorded with his band The Dakotas on October 14, 1963, with John Lennon coaching him along in the studio. That recording of I'm in Love remained unissued until it appeared on the 1991 compilation The Best of Billy J. Kramer and The Dakotas. And the version of that song that was released came from another group managed by Brian Epstein, The Foremost. That was in November of 1963. But the version we just heard was from Billy's album, I Won the Fight, released in 2012. That album contains several songs co-written by Billy, including two autobiographical songs, the title track and To Liverpool with Love, which has references to the Beatles and Brian Epstein. In fact, in the original version of To Liverpool with Love, Billy asked the question why Brian was not in the Rock and Roll Hall of Fame. After Brian was finally inducted, Billy recorded a newer version of the song, updating it to include that he's in there, something that Billy himself was lobbying for quite a while. Also in the set, One and One is Two, a Lennon-McCartney song written really by Paul, first offered to Billy, but he rejected that song, and coincidentally, the song was also offered to the Foremost, but their singer and lead guitarist Brian O'Hara said the song didn't have any meat in it, and they couldn't get anywhere with the song. So it ended up going to the group we heard, The Strangers with Mike Shannon. Very little is actually known about the group, except that they came from South Africa. One and One is Two was written when the Beatles were having an extended engagement in Paris at the beginning of 1964. And there is a demo that Paul made at the time that's been widely bootlegged. One and One is Two by The Strangers with Mike Shannon. We heard Billy's big hit on both sides of the Atlantic, Little Children, co-written by singer-songwriter Mort Schumann. In the early part of his career, Schumann became part of the Brill Building songwriting teams with Doc Pomus, and they wrote many hits of the late 50s and early 60s, including A Teenager in Love, Save the Last Dance for Me, This Magic Moment, and several hits for Elvis Presley, like Little Sister, Marie's the Name, As Late as Flame, Surrender, and Viva Las Vegas. Billy discovered that song, Little Children, from Schumann's demo. And we heard Bad to Me, the Lennon-McCartney song written by John, also a hit in both the U.S. and U.K. In the U.S., Bad to Me was a double-sided hit with Little Children. In the U.K., they were two separate singles. John's demo of the song turned up on the 2013 digital release exclusively for iTunes, The Beatles Bootleg Recordings, 1963. And throughout those songs, we got just a taste of one of several interviews I've done with Billy J. Kramer. You can hear more of them on my website at kenmichaelsradio.com. Billy's autobiography is called Do You Want to Know a Secret, which not only covers the early part of his career, but what followed after his time with the Dakotas, including recording songs by then-unknown talents, like the Bee Gees and Harry Nilsson. And Billy has his own website as well. You can visit it at billyjkramer.com. Next up, the night time is the right time, as we hear night songs from the Beatles' group and solo catalog, when the Beatles' Every Little Thing continues.
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0: Well, how did you do with our Beatle one-liner? The song we were looking for contained these lyrics.

0: The song was included on Paul McCartney's most successful album to date, his album with Wings called Band on the Run. And the title refers to a hotel that the McCartneys were staying in Marrakesh. The title itself means safe haven in Arabic, and it uses rain as a metaphor for the difficult times people face in their lives. Paul urges us not to complain about the bad times and to focus on your safe haven. That song was called Mamounia. If Mamounia was your answer, congratulations. You answered correctly in today's Beatle One-Liner. Find Beatles trivia every week on my website with great prizes given out like CDs, DVDs, and books at KenMichaelsRadio.com. 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
0: A big thank you for coming back. This is the Beatles, Every Little Thing. You're with Ken Michaels, and now our third and final set, which always has a theme to it, are all night songs. Songs with the word night in the title. Since we're dealing with the massive catalog of the Beatles group and solo music, we can't cover all those songs, but we can try to do more in the future. And we'll start with a song that was the first number one hit in America for John Lennon as a solo artist, going by Billboard's Hot 100. According to May Pang, the title of this song came from John channel surfing on TV until he found a show that featured the famous evangelist Reverend Ike. And on this show, he was telling the crowd, "Let me tell you guys, it doesn't matter. It's whatever gets you through the night." Well, John loved that phrase and told May, "I've got to write it down or I'll forget it." And that was the beginning of that song. John was to tell New Musical Express that it was going to be like one of the big hits of that time, George McRae's Rock Your Baby. And he added, he often has an idea of what it's going to be like, but it never turns out anything like it. And of course, the hottest artist of the planet at that time, Elton John, brought a lot of energy into the song by contributing piano, organ, and backing vocals. Let's kick off our Beatles night set with this classic from John Lennon on the Beatles, Every Little Thing.

0: Paul McCartney wrapping up our Beatles set with the song Every Night from his solo album McCartney, here on the Beatles, Every Little Thing. Paul conceived that song during a holiday in Greece in 1968, in which he jotted down a couple of verses on his notepad. On January 21st and 24th of 1969, Paul played a little bit of the song during the Beatles' Get Back, Let It Be sessions, but the song then was far from finished. It ended up as a complete song on Paul's first album, and for many, is a favorite of his solo tracks, Every Night. Also in the mix, the Beatles with The Night Before, from their album and film, Help. Both George Harrison and Paul McCartney played the lead guitar part, double-tracked, and both are playing an octave apart, a unique feature of the song. We heard Ringo Starr with Mystery of the Night from his 2010 album, Why Not? Ringo's written with many people in the music industry, and that particular song was co-written with Richard Marx, one of the biggest hitmakers of the 80s and 90s, known for chart toppers like Right Here Waiting and Endless Summer Nights. And he was also in Ringo's all-star band in 2006, alongside such stars as Edgar Winter, Billy Squire, and Sheila E. Mystery of the Night from Ringo. The Beatles were in there with their classic, A Hard Day's Night, a song written to order from the Beatles producer of that film, Walter Simpson. When it was decided that that would be the name of the movie, he asked John and Paul to write a song called A Hard Day's Night, which they took all of one day to deliver. Pretty amazing. We heard the Traveling Wilburys with a great fun song called Last Night from their first album, Volume 1, and John Lennon teaming up with Elton John with their mega hit, Whatever Gets You Through the Night, the first single from John's 1974 album, Walls and Bridges, and the song topped the Billboard singles charts in November of that year. And with that, our Beatles night set has drawn to a close. The Beatles' Every Little Thing was written, hosted, and produced by Ken Michaels. Special thanks to our very special guest, Billy J. Kramer, for joining us. Again, his autobiography is called Do You Want to Know a Secret? And Billy has his own website at billyjkramer.com. For comments and suggestions for this show, you can always write to me at my email address at everylittlething@att.net. 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This hour flies by faster than any other hour of the week for me, and I thank you all for sharing it with me. For the Beatles, Every Little Thing, I'm Ken Michaels, and I'll see you next time.
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5: Hey, it's Matt Craig, and we're time traveling today to 1973. We have new batteries in the machine, so let's start off with Edgar Winter and Frankenstein.

I love those big endings. It's Matt Craig. This is New York's Best Rock, celebrating 1973. David Bowie, Space Oddity.

Derek's Best Rock, Seals and Cross, Diamond Girl. That's some My Two Diamond Girls. They know who they are. How about some Three Dog Night? We'll go to Shambhala. Have a great vacation.

America's Best Rock. It's Matt Craig, and we're time traveling to 1973. Yeah, how to put new batteries in the machine. Steeler's Wheel, stuck in the middle with you. Have you ever had that feeling, especially at work?

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1: Dude, sick playlist. How are you controlling the music?
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1: What do you mean? You're literally holding a beer in each hand.
2: 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I'm not even in the room.
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1: Bro, that's witchcraft.
2: Nah, man. Now I can change it from anywhere in the house. The kitchen, backyard, bathroom.
1: The bathroom?
2: You should hear the acoustics in there. It's incredible.
1: That's either genius or deeply concerning.
2: Little bit of both. No skill required. No setup. Just say, Alexa, play Retro Rocks.

0: Did you ever wish you had someone to do all your dirty work for you? Someone who'd get on the phone to break a date, ask your boss for a raise, or tell someone how much you hated or loved them?
1: Don't give me that, you snotty-faced heap of parrot droppings.
2: What?
1: Your type really makes me puke, you vacuous, coffee-nosed, man-odorous pervert!
3: Slip out the back, Sam. Make a new plan, Sam. You don't need to be caught wrong. Just listen to me.
0: Many people wish they had such a spokesperson. Now they can, and her name is Rachel Borden of Philadelphia. Ms. Borden has established the Chutzpah phone service. Chutzpah means boldness. Translated into phone service, it means Ms. Borden will call anyone and deliver any message for a fee. And business is booming.
4: I've made hundreds and hundreds of calls. We've branched out to a lot of different things now as we're selling franchises. Yeah, people would really like things done, but a lot of them are afraid to do it themselves. So they think if someone asks, they'll get a better response. And I think they would probably get the same type of response if they asked themselves.
0: The base rate for the Chutzpah phone service is $5 per call plus any long-distance charges. Requests come in to arrange dates, make obscene phone calls, and frequently to wrangle a raise.
4: Let's say it's Mr. Smith calling his boss, and I'll get his boss on the phone, and I'll say, I'm the Chutzpah phone service calling for Mr. Smith. He would like to relay a message that he really deserves a raise. He works very, very hard. He works on weekends. He comes in early. He never misses any work. And he's had some really good ideas, and he really deserves a raise.

0: Ms. Borden believes most of her clients could achieve the same results she does if they weren't too lazy or afraid to make the calls themselves. It doesn't seem like people will get over their aversion to telephone confrontations. They'd much prefer someone else take the risk when it's time for a close call.
1: Is not in service at this time, and there is no new number.
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4: The Retro Rocks Long Island weather. Overcast skies today, a high of around 71. Patchy fog tonight, lows dropping to around 62. Be aware, a heat advisory is in effect. Right now, 64 and cloudy in Massapequa Park.
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It's Matt Craig, and how about some Moody Blues? I'm just a singer in a rock and roll band. No, man. I'm just a DJ on a rock radio station with New York's best rock.

York's best rock. It's Matt Craig. Rolling Stones, you can't always get what you want, but you can certainly rent it or go to Walmart. New York's best rock.

WX Best Rock. It's Matt Craig celebrating 1973. New batteries in the time machine, and we're still rolling. Here's King Harvest, Dancing in the Moonlight, New York's Best Rock.

York's Best Rock. I wonder if it's the exact same for rock and pneumonia and the boogie-woogie flu. I know there is for regular pneumonia. It's Matt Craig.

0: Carly Simon. And just like that, we're almost done. Until next time, see you, bye.
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0: Just how complete are the safety tests conducted on new drugs, chemicals, and medicines? Possibly not very complete at all.
1: I love science. Now, you know, I'm going to do a few experiments later. I hope you'll to keep my Ford Foundation grant. I'm going to do the iodine. I hope you all remember the iodine and the potato experiment. I love good science.
0: New investigations have uncovered poor test procedures and outright fraud in many laboratories that supposedly verify the safety of many drugs and chemicals.
2: We began looking at how some of the animal studies had actually been conducted. And we began finding an increasing amount of discrepancy. We ran into cases where there was actually fraudulent

0: reporting where the animal tests were not, had not even been conducted.
1: Ernest Brisson is in charge of the Food and Drug Administration's Research Monitoring Branch. No one is saying why the FDA, which is supposed to monitor the safety of food and drugs, took so long to find out about the improper and incomplete testing procedures. Most of the labs suspected of poor work are independent companies. Large chemical and drug manufacturers contract the labs to test out their new products on animals.
2: All the field mice are in baggies.
3: Yeah,
2: that protects
3: them. They amputated their ears.
4: No, really?
3: Yeah.
1: Some of the labs were apparently too overworked and understaffed to do good work. Now, the Justice Department has been called in to investigate cases of outright fraud. According to the FDA, these weren't necessarily isolated incidents.
0: Animal safety testing has not measured up to the quality of science that we expected from those people who are involved in that industry. Just about all of the laboratories that we've been to thus far have had some kind of practice which was kind of objectionable from the standpoint of having a perfect system.
5: Nice, Paisley Horsey. Give the nice horsies some sugar cubes.
1: According to the Wall Street Journal, the government is asking drug and chemical makers to re-examine the results of literally thousands of tests. Meanwhile, many of the products are already undergoing rigorous testing in the general marketplace.
6: Don't send me no doctor. Fill me up with all of those pills.
1: Jim Reeves on the News Blimp.
7: The Retro Rocks Long Island weather. Overcast skies today, a high of around 71. Patchy fog tonight, lows dropping to around 62. Be aware, a heat advisory is in effect. Right now, 64 and cloudy in Massapequa Park.
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1: 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How barbaric.
0: Well, good news for you, Mr. Antisocial.
1: It's introvert. Thank you very much.
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4: 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Richie Havens takes George Harrison's warm and hopeful tune and strips it down to raw, honest beauty. His voice is gravel and grace, and every strum sounds like light breaking through the clouds. It's less a cover and more a quiet conversation with the universe. Here's Richie Havens with his deeply human take on Here Comes the Sun on The Beatles Uncovered.

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A fashion choice so bold, so aerodynamic, so completely unnecessary. Here's another totally awesome 80s classic on Retro Rocks.

In the 70s, a man with a van, a mattress, and an 8-track player considered himself fully equipped for romance. Incredibly, it worked. Here's another Retro 70s classic on Retro Rock.

Hi, my name is Dave, and I've been yelling at Alexa for 3 years now. Sometimes she listens. Sometimes she tells me the weather in Bangladesh. Sometimes she orders 47 rolls of paper towels. But when I say, Alexa, play Retro Rocks, she absolutely nails it. Every single time. No confusion, no, I'm sorry, I didn't catch that. Just pure, uninterrupted classic hits and classic rock from the 60s through the 80s streaming through my house while I pretend to do chores. It's honestly the only functional relationship I have left. My wife's jealous.

0: residents of America's post-war suburbs.
1: Son of mine.
2: He's not your son, Fred.
1: Stop torturing me, Ethel.
0: Dr. Edward Wynn of the University of Illinois has studied suburbs and the effects of suburbs on growing up. According to Dr. Wynn, the highly esteemed quiet suburb is actually not a good place to raise a family.

0: doctor says the suburbs have little relationship to the real world youngsters will have to one day live in. He also says suburbs don't have enough different kinds of people for suburban kids to meet and learn about.
1: The human beings that they do have contact with tend to be of one particular kind of class and group. And so the children have less chance to learn how to be effective adults. Because when you're an effective adult, you interact with a great variety of human beings.
2: People are strange when you're a stranger. Faces look ugly when you're alone.
0: Parents who take their families to the suburbs generally stock their dwellings with the latest in work-saving appliances. This once again leaves even less for a middle-class youth to do.
3: I got the middle-class educated, college boy graduated.
0: Dr. Wynn believes the emptiness of suburban life is behind the dramatic rise in crimes committed by middle-class youths.

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1: forecast. The Retro Rocks Long Island weather. Overcast skies today, a high of around 71. Patchy fog tonight, lows dropping to around 62. Be aware, a heat advisory is in effect. Right now, 64 and cloudy in Massapequa Park.
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The ozone layer has never fully recovered. Here's another totally awesome 80s classic on Retro Rocks.

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Members of the counterculture have been urging changes in American values for years, but not many have been willing to put their money where their mouths are.

0: have inherited money who say they are dedicated to taking apart the system that gave their families so much money in the first place. Money. Yet the people who donate the money have little say over where it will eventually be used.
1: I think some of the more conservative foundations think that we're all a bunch of weirdos. The people who decide on where money goes, even though it comes from people with inherited wealth, are boards of community activists.
0: Judy Sutphen is one of the directors of the Haymarket Foundation. The three foundations distribute about $500,000 a year to groups like the Gay Teachers Coalition, women's centers, and even a people's restaurant.
2: You can get anything you want at Alice's restaurant, excepting Alice. You can get anything you want.
0: No matter how many words are spoken calling for change, when it comes to making an articulate statement, it seems money often does the best talking.
3: Good evening and welcome to the Money Program. Tonight, on the Money Program, we're going to look at money.
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6: The Retro Rocks Long Island weather. Overcast skies today, a high of around 71. Patchy fog tonight, lows dropping to around 62. Be aware, a heat advisory is in effect. Right now, 64 and cloudy in Massapequa Park.
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1: Hi there. Ken Michaels here with you for today's Beatles trivia question. The Beatles used to perform many cover versions of songs in their BBC recordings, which also reflected songs they performed in their early years in concert. One particular song was not only recorded by the Beatles on BBC Radio and released on their Live at the BBC collection in 1994, but was also covered and released by John Lennon on his rock and roll album. Can you name that song?

0: And Michael's back with the answer to today's Beatles trivia question. You had to name the cover song that the Beatles recorded for BBC Radio and released by the group on their Live at the BBC collection in 1994 that John Lennon also released on his album of rock and roll oldies, simply called Rock and Roll. Well, that song was written and recorded first by one of the Beatles' biggest heroes of the 50s, Chuck Berry. They used to perform many of his songs in concert and recorded several on BBC Radio, including this one.
1: 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Even the heart of Texas, on down to Frisco Bay.
0: And so did John on his

That song was the Chuck Berry classic, Sweet Little 16. And if you're really in the know, you probably also are aware that the Beatles performed the old hit by the Teddy Bears, To Know Him Is to Love Him, on BBC Radio, and changed the pronoun to her. John recorded the same song during the rock and roll sessions, but that recording never made that album. Instead, it ended up on the posthumous album called Men Love Avenue. If you knew the answer I was looking for was Sweet Little 16, you aced our Beatles trivia question. Catch more Beatles trivia every week on my Beatles-centric website at KenMichaelsRadio.com. Until next time, I'm Ken Michaels.

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0: safety on the nation's railroads seems to be on the wrong track, if not totally derailed. In a single weekend in February, 20 people died in three separate derailments, and they weren't even on passenger trains. They were killed by fires and leaking chemicals on wrecked freight trains. The government, the railroads, and the chemical companies are all passing the buck when it comes to accepting the blame.
1: Let's see what it does with this fine miniature boxcar of industrial coke.
2: Okay. Look at that.
1: Into the office of the Secretary of Failure himself, wouldn't you know?
0: Transportation Secretary Brock Adams says chronic neglect of the rail beds is the cause for most derailments. They don't always make the news, but there were nearly 8,000 train derailments last year.
3: Railroads coming through. Right now.

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1: Weather Channel forecast.
2: The Retro Rocks Long Island weather. Overcast skies today, a high of around 71. Patchy fog tonight, lows dropping to around 62. Be aware, a heat advisory is in effect. Right now, 64 and cloudy in Massapequa Park.
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In the 60s, 3 minutes of music could move a generation. We're going to test that theory right now. Here's another Retro 60s classic on Retro Rocks.

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4: The Moody Blues made Go Now a haunting hit in 1964, but the song was first recorded by Bessie Banks earlier that same year. Her soulful original packed an emotional punch and included backing vocals by Dionne Warwick's sister, Dee Dee. Let's go back

1970s, a flock of seagulls had a haircut that required its own environmental impact assessment. It was called Visionary. Here's another totally awesome 80s classic on Retro Rocks.

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1: Breaker 19, this here's a rubber duck.
0: And drove around just to talk to strangers. The 70s invented social media and were too high to notice.
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0: Hey, this is Ken Michaels from the Beatles' Every Little Thing. 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

0: It's often been said that you are what you eat. But according to a British researcher, when it comes to sexual performance, you are how you eat.
1: I want to order pizza to go and no anchovies.
2: Yeah. Of course you're hungry.
0: Maurice Yaffe treats psychosexual problems at Guy's Hospital in London. Yaffe's research leads him to believe there's a correlation between the way people eat food and the way they make love. And he's trying to find out exactly what it is. So far,

0: engaging in sex.
1: Problem is all inside your head, she said to me.
0: Then there are the fast eaters who enjoy food. According to their partners, they're highly anxious in bed and they don't relax easily.

0: last, but certainly not least, a psychologist observed the fast, disinterested eaters. These people, Yaffe says, fit into four subgroups of their own, ranging from sexual celibates to those merely mechanically inclined toward sex, getting and giving little emotional fulfillment.
1: I ain't got no hang up about that.
0: So far, Yaffe's theories can only be considered speculation. But if the conclusions are correct, it should be possible for even a casual observer to tell whether someone is a man or a

0: Jim Reeves on the News Blimp.
1: I could almost taste his name.
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3: The Retro Rocks Long Island weather. Overcast skies today, a high of around 71. Patchy fog tonight, lows dropping to around 62. Be aware, a heat advisory is in effect. Right now, 64 and cloudy in Massapequa Park.
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Honestly, we're a little embarrassed about how good-looking our listeners are. It's getting awkward. Here's another Retro 60s classic on Retro.

0: solo is sick.
1: And it's gone.
0: Again?
1: We went through one tunnel, Mike.
0: So hit refresh or whatever.
1: I shouldn't have to hit refresh. What are we, in 2005?
0: Dude, you know what you need?
1: A better phone?
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1: Automatically?
0: Yeah, man. 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
1: So where do I get it?
0: 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And it actually works when you're driving places.
1: Revolutionary concept.
0: Right?
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5: When Tony Bennett sings a Beatles song, it doesn't just get covered, it gets classed up in a way only Tony could do. George Harrison's Something was already a beautiful love song for the ages, but in Tony's hands, it turns into a smooth, smoky ballad straight out of a velvet curtain supper club. 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Elegant, effortless, and full of quiet emotion. It's the kind of version that makes you slow dance in your kitchen or imagine candlelight flickering on white tablecloths. Here's Tony Bennett with his unforgettable take of Something on the Beatles

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0: to play.
1: All work and no play makes Jack a dull boy and Jill a dull girl. Apparently that's the feeling of employees who find love between the filing cabinets in office love affairs. Yet these close encounters are rarely the clandestine affairs their participants imagine.
2: You can't do that in there. This is a broom closet.
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4: What's the name of the game?
1: Robert Quinn of New York, who bills himself as an administrative scientist, conducted a detailed study of office love affairs, and he published his findings in the Administrative Science Quarterly. According to the study, co-workers are extremely quick to pick up on an office romance. Usually, the office affairs are tolerated, unless or until it starts to affect the business performance of the people involved. But according to the study, a worker would have to

0: and almost a quarter arrived simultaneously late in the morning. Then there were the more than 40% who disappeared for long periods of time during the day, without explanation.
1: No one can find us here.
2: All right, Nancy.
0: And one-third of the affairing couples came right out with physical displays of affection on the job.
2: Get your hands off me!
3: All you gotta do, it seems, is work for him. And they've got you going berserk for him.
0: Office flings provide a field day for voyeurs and gossips around the water cooler. So even though most employees spend their lives working for someone else, an office love affair is something they can make into their own business. Steve Crowley on the News Blimp.
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5: The Retro Rocks Long Island weather. Overcast skies today, a high of around 71. Patchy fog tonight, lows dropping to around 62. Be aware, a heat advisory is in effect. Right now, 64 and cloudy in Massapequa Park.
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1: Bell bottoms were a choice. A bold, confident, slightly delusional choice. This song, though, perfect, perfect, perfect. Here's another retro 60s classic on Retro Rocks.

0: to rock. Hi, this is Billy Powell.
1: And this is Leon Wilkinson
0: of Lynyrd Skynyrd.
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0: Here's another

0: Dude, sick playlist. How are you controlling the music?
1: I'm not.
0: What do you mean? You're literally holding a beer in each hand.
1: Exactly. I'm not even in the room.
0: Wait, what?
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0: Bro, that's witchcraft!
1: Nah, man. Now I can change it from anywhere in the house. The kitchen, backyard, bathroom.
0: The bathroom?
1: You should hear the acoustics in there. It's incredible.
0: That's either genius or deeply concerning.
1: Little bit of both. No skill required. No setup. Just say, Alexa, play Retro Rocks.
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4: Released in August of 1972, If You Don't Know Me By Now was Harold Melvin and the Blue Notes' first hit song. It peaked at number 3 on the U.S. Billboard Hot 100 and number 1 on the R&B charts, becoming their breakthrough hit. Here's a fun fact. The song was originally written by Kenny Gamble and Leon Huff for LaBelle. But when they passed on it, the track was given to Harold Melvin and the Blue Notes, featuring Teddy Pendergrass on lead vocals, launching both the group's and Pendergrass's career.
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1: 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Retro Rocks.

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0: Tonight on Who Cares, we examine the frontiers of surgery, and with us is the international financier and surgeon, Reg LeCrisp, and his most successful patient to date, the elephant, Mr. George Humphreys.
1: Sometimes it's not only the patients in a hospital that need medical attention. In intensive care units, the stress and strain of dealing with the seriously ill and dying can affect the performance of doctors and nurses. Now hospitals are setting up programs to treat doctors and nurses who are constantly exposed to life and death situations.

0: Dr. Max Needleman is director of one of these so-called liaison psychiatry programs at New York's Beth Israel Hospital.
1: The fact that they're exposed to many dying patients and they're exposed to many deaths and sudden emergencies that arise, so that they're always on their toes. If you do that day after day without relief, it can give problems.
0: The Beth Israel Liaison Psychiatry Program concentrates on the problems of nurses in the intensive care wards. As is common, doctors spend only 30 days in rotation on the intensive care ward, but the nurses don't rotate around the hospital. Every day they're faced with the life and death situations there, and a patient's survival may depend on the nurse's ability to control their emotions.

0: nurses who are highly experienced, you see, and they're trained for this job.
1: The liaison program consists of weekly encounter sessions where nurses have a chance to unburden themselves and discuss their job-related problems. There's also a psychiatrist on duty every day who observes the interactions between patients and the doctors and nurses for telltale signs of stress.
2: Oh, I've had enough of this.
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0: The Retro Rocks Long Island weather. Overcast skies today, a high of around 71. Patchy fog tonight, lows dropping to around 62. Be aware, a heat advisory is in effect. Right now, 64 and cloudy in Massapequa Park.
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4: On this day in 1966, workers at a London railway station notice a large package moving on its own. They open it and find Carol Dryden, a 12-year-old Beatles fan who has tried to mail herself to the band. Carol had wrapped herself up and addressed the package to the group. She got as far as the sorting area before the wiggling gave her away. No one was hurt. Carol was returned to her parents. The police treated it as a minor incident. The Beatles at this point are used to extreme devotion from fans. They've seen crowds crush barriers and teenagers faint

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2: 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And nothing is easy for the owner of a lonely heart, but you turn me on, and with you there to help me to cry you a song, we could recreate my Sunday feeling. My name is Graceful Fat Sheba, and I approve this message because I heard it through the grapevine.

0: Hello. Yeah, thank you. Thank you.
1: We're going to do some old songs and some new songs and one or two we've never played before, it seems. And the first one is a really old one, you know, really forgotten, this one, I think. It's from the very first album in the days of Mick Abrahams and all that. Martin, listen to the records, so we're going to play this one. It's called My Sunday Feeling.

0: Congrats, my friend. You've got the Flower Power Hour. And we're flashing you back to August 31st, 1970.
1: That was the fifth and final day of the Isle of Wight Festival that year. Jethro Tull was second on the bill between the Moody Blues and Jimi Hendrix.
0: And Ian Anderson was out of sight. We'll take you back to that day for three more tracks from Tull in just a bit.
1: We also served up a little psychedelia from the Byrds in that set, the title cut from their Fifth Dimension LP.
0: And CCR at the top, covering Marvin Gaye's Heard It Through the Grapevine.
1: She's my awesome wife, MJ. I'm Ken Rundle. And I had the pleasure of visiting with Jethro Tull frontman Ian Anderson a while back. He talked about being there at the Isle of Wight in 1970.
0: Yeah, and apparently it wasn't all about peace and love that day.
2: Yeah, it was a crazy time. It was one of the last, I suppose you might call it a hippie festival. It was one of those dying moments of the hippie era when everybody theoretically was still filled with love and peace, but the mood had changed. People were getting a little angry about having to pay to go to festivals and didn't like the whole atmosphere of that relaxed spiritual adventure that festivals had been, and so it ended up in mayhem and madness. No one actually died, as far as I'm aware, but metaphorically they did, because people like Tiny Tim and Joni Mitchell had a particularly rough time on stage, and it wasn't an easy run for anybody, but it was a great adventure, socially speaking, one that I look back on with not exactly fondness, but with curiosity.

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2: 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How barbaric.
1: Well, good news for you, Mr. Antisocial.
2: It's introvert. Thank you very much.
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0: the Retro Rocks Long Island weather. Overcast skies today, a high of around 71. Patchy fog tonight, lows dropping to around 62. Be aware, a heat advisory is in effect. Right now, 64 and cloudy in Massapequa Park.
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1: And Joni Mitchell in the middle, You Turn Me On, I'm a Radio.
0: That was the studio version of that song, of course, but at the Isle of Wight in 1970. Joni Mitchell's set was interrupted by a hippie named Yogi Joe who came up on stage.
1: Yeah, it was peaceful at first. He and Joni knew each other, but when he started playing congas, Joni asked him to leave.
0: And that's when he grabbed the mic. He went on a rant and had to be removed by security.
2: Oh, hey, Matt.
1: Just ahead, a little girl lying on her own with a broken heart.
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Meanwhile, a love-struck male humpback whale swam a record-breaking 3 oceans and 8,000 miles for sex. 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
0: Also T-Rex, Graceful Fat Sheba, and America warned us not to cross the river.
1: Unless you can swim the tide, right?
0: I'll just take the bridge.
1: We're spreading peace and love worldwide, one song at a time. And this Flower Power Hour, we are featuring Ian Anderson and Jethro Tull, live at the Isle of Wight, 1970.
0: We heard Nothing Is Easy back at the top of that set. And for my long, deep closer, we go back to the guy who refused to play Woodstock.
1: Yeah, that's right. Yeah, Ian Anderson was afraid there'd be lots of naked ladies there and way too many drugged-out freaks. Sounds like my kind of place.
0: But ironically, you can hear one of his songs blasting from the PA system in the Woodstock documentary.
1: And Woodstock was, of course, a lot safer and more peaceful than the Isle of Wight a year later, where he did play.
2: Yeah, man.
1: And he did this one there, with you there to help me.
0: First, here's a few words from Ian Anderson.
1: It's only the giving that makes you who you are.

0: Ivan on piano. Yeah. Thank you.
1: Well, I think this has been a terrific show because I'm good enough, I'm smart enough, and doggone it, people like me.

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8: Lana, can I get one more cup of coffee, please? 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
8: Well, it's not up to me to save the planet, you know. Comes the time to change the dang menu. I've had to carry on since I went through those changes 4 years ago. Even though morning is broken, and it's getting so I hate people's parties.
9: What?
8: Dang, this coffee's too hot, Lana.

0: Meanwhile,
1: forgive us, Father, for we are the oil industry and we have sinned.
2: Just a minute, please. Come on, one at a time.
0: Forgive us, Father. We have sinned. We've been overly friendly with some Washington politicians. We've caused oil spills that kill seagulls and fish.
2: You know, I used to like a codfish, but now they all taste like a permaloop.
0: Sorry.
2: Well, how come you didn't mention being dishonest with 210 million citizens?
0: Forgot to mention that.
2: Well, for your penance, say I'm sorry 210 million times.
0: Don't you think that's a little stiff?
2: They don't call me Maximum Guido for nothing.

0: question for you. Who will it be?
1: I don't know.
2: I don't know.
3: Maybe someday we'll figure it out together.
4: Welcome to the Nightly News. First story is a tragedy from here in Hollywood. Legendary silent film star Mark Dunbar died today. He had no last words. However, he did make several gestures. The San Diego freeway was the scene of a freak accident today as six freaks in a camper crashed into three freaks in a van.

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1: Yeah, one of the things this world definitely needs more is love.
2: We're flashing you back to the golden age of flower power.
3: That was one of the original flower children, Cat Stevens, and we're featuring him this hour.
2: Yeah, he topped off that set with a tune called Sitting.
3: All about introspection, spiritual searching, and overcoming the pressures of fame.
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2: He wrote it when he was moving away from the pop star life and focusing on inner peace.
3: We also heard him do Changes 4 from the LP Teaser and the Firecat.
2: We also gave you the Allman Brothers' Hotlanta, a high-energy instrumental from their Live at Fillmore East album.
3: Dickie Betts developed that from a jam session, and it was a signature feature for bassist Barry Oakley.
2: And Edgar Winter's White Trash demanded that we save the planet.
3: Produced by Rick Derringer, and that was Jerry LaCroix singing lead.
2: We return to our Cat Stevens feature next with another cut from Teaser and the Firecat.
3: He was born Stephen Dimitri Giorgio in London in 1948 to a Swedish mother and a Greek father.
2: He changed his name to Yusuf Islam in 1978 and quit playing music for a long time.
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7: The Nobel Prize in Mathematics has been awarded to a California professor who has discovered a new number. The number is Blean. It belongs between 6 and 7.

Hi, my name is Dave, and I've been yelling at Alexa for 3 years now. Sometimes she listens. Sometimes she tells me the weather in Bangladesh. Sometimes she orders 47 rolls of paper towels. But when I say, Alexa, play Retro Rocks, she absolutely nails it. Every single time. No confusion, no, I'm sorry, I didn't catch that. Just pure, uninterrupted classic hits and classic rock from the 60s through the 80s streaming through my house while I pretend to do chores. It's honestly the only functional relationship I have left. My wife's jealous. Join me in this beautiful, dysfunctional harmony. You-

0: the Retro Rocks Long Island weather. Overcast skies today, a high of around 71. Patchy fog tonight, lows dropping to around 62. Be aware, a heat advisory is in effect. Right now, 64 and cloudy in Massapequa Park.
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0: from the Bamboo Peace Palace in Eureka Springs, Arkansas, inside the George Carlin Memorial Studio.
1: You've got the Flower Power Hour, and that was Jethro Tull.
0: Up to Me came from his album Aqualung, Ian Anderson's signature flute, and of course Martin Barr on guitar.
1: Also, Joni Mitchell, People's Party segued into the same situation from her LP Court and Spark.
0: Also, a delicious blues number called Must Be Blue, title cut from that LP by Arkansas native David Starr. He now makes his home in Colorado.
1: And we're saluting Cat Stevens this hour. Morning Has Broken came from Teaser and the Firecat.
0: Rick Wakeman, who was a session musician at the time, played piano on that track just before he joined Yes.
1: Here at the Flower Power Hour, we're now in our fifth year of spreading peace and love worldwide, one song at a time.
0: And this hour, we salute the winner of the 1957 Nobel Peace Prize, Canadian Secretary of State for External Affairs, Lester Bowles Pearson.
1: He won for his crucial contribution to the deployment of a United Nations emergency force in the wake of the Suez Crisis.
2: Thank you.
3: 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Thank you.
0: Bob Dylan's up next with a tune called One More Cup of Coffee from his LP Desire.
1: We talked with his violinist, Scarlett Rivera.
4: I think that was my personal favorite of the album, and I loved playing that live. Well, we did talk a lot in the car on the way to the studio about gypsy music, and I think that was a deep conversation we had that we knew really had a connection to gypsy lore and gypsy culture and music. And I think he tested that out in that day we were together. We'd be playing some gypsy kind of stuff. So when that song came up, I was ready for it.
5: The Flower

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1: 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Today's list, macadamia nuts and wax beans.
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1: And that brings us to my long, deep closer. 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

0: from Medio, from the desert of the sea, from North Dakota to South Dakota. 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
1: Hi, it's Martin Joseph, yeah.
0: Oh, great to have you on our show, Martin. How you doing today?
1: I'm fine, thank you.
0: Here's Ken.
2: 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Welcome to the Flower Power Hour, Martin.
1: Good to be with you, Ken. Thanks very much.
2: For our listeners who may not be familiar with his work, Martin's been compared to Bruce Springsteen, John Mayer, Bruce Coburn, and Dave Matthews, but there's truly no one else like him. He was born in Penarth, Wales in 1960, and besides being a championship golfer in his youth, he has become an incredible and accomplished singer and songwriter. With just him and his guitar, he blows the crowd away night after night. Been recording since the 80s, did two albums for Sony Music in the 90s, had some top 40 hits as well, and then Martin launched his own record label in 1999 and was a trailblazer in using the internet to advance his career. In November 2025, you put out your 28th studio album, Troubled Horses. Martin will be talking about that in detail after we cover a few of the highlights of your other albums and your early influences. Who are some of the earliest singers and songwriters, Martin, that really caught your ear and got you interested in playing music?
1: Oh, gosh, a great question. There was a gentleman by the name of Max Boyce who was a Welsh folk singer, but he was kind of a comedian. He used a lot of humor to illustrate Welsh life, including our worship of the sport of rugby. And my grandfather had his live album.
3: Head farewell to Wembley and to that foreign clime. And now we're back in Cardiff because they finished it on time.
1: But he also had some very poignant songs about Welsh miners. He had a song called Dew It's Hard. Dew being the Welsh word for God. And it was about his

0: Award-winning singer Martin Joseph's our guest.
1: I was really drawn to a lot of North American songwriters, tend to be honest. I feel that British are very good at bringing the latest fad into music or whatever, but we're not as good at wearing our hearts on our sleeves, perhaps, you know, showing emotion. So I started listening to John Denver, and of course,

0: I've got Martin Joseph on the line. I'm Ken Rundle. 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
1: So I was really drawn to that melancholic songwriting where a story was being told rather than music that was just in the background for us to dance to or anything like that. You know, I seem to set my heart on the narrative of music as a young boy, really, and kind of followed that path, really, I suppose.
0: Yeah. How about the first concert that you went to that just blew you away?
1: That's a heck of a question. I've never been asked that. I remember going to, like, when I was in school, you know, a lot of my friends were into, like, heavy metal and stuff, so we were going to see bands like Hawkwind and Led Zeppelin and UFO, and there was a Welsh band called Budgie. I certainly enjoyed rock music for quite a while.

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1: Welsh singer-songwriter Martin Joseph's our guest. The album Treasure the Questions, I like the title cut. It's a nice premise and a beautiful melody. The dynamics, the way it kind of ebbs and flows, I like that too. What gave you the impetus for this one, Martin?
2: Basically, I traveled to the Third World for the first time. A relief organization asked me to write some songs. I mean, it doesn't sound like a Third World. I went to Thailand, but back in the 70s, there was an awful lot of poverty there. I'm sure there probably still is, but I remember being in Bangkok City and we went to a slum, and I think I realized that a lot of my thinking had not taken into account the great suffering that goes on in our world as well. And so when I sat with people that were powerless, I realized that I had far more questions than I did any answers that I cared to verbalize.
3: This song sometimes gets people a little upset. Not always. Some people find it hard to understand. It's just that I think sometimes that, well, certainly as an artist, I don't know about anybody else how you feel, but I'd rather be honest than try and pull the wool over people's eyes, because I think that there's an integrity and hopefully something that's attractive about someone that's being honest, because it's real and it's human. There's nothing wrong with not understanding everything. This song is called Treasure the Questions.

0: I've got Martin Joseph on the line. I'm Ken Rundle. You're listening to the Flower Power Hour. The title track from Being There is another outstanding cut, kind of a stream of consciousness lyrics. Take us back to when you were putting this song together, Martin.
1: This was a co-write with a friend of mine, Stuart Henderson. I was working with a producer called Ben Wish. Ben produced Mark Cohen's Walking in Memphis album. Yeah, Being There, it's a sort of a commentary on Britain at the time. We had this very unpopular thing called the poll tax. There was a lot of right-wing extremism loose and permeating politics, and this was meant to rebuff that.
0: Are you a fan of Peter Sellers?
1: Yeah.
0: His movie Being There is one of my all-time favorites.
1: Oh, there you go. Yes, I was aware that he'd, in fact, we probably pinched the title from that. I just can't remember.

0: This is Phil Proctor of the Fire Sign Theater, and I'm here to tell you that this portion of the Flower Power Hour is brought to you by Bear Whiz Beer. It's in the water. That's why it's yellow.
1: We're celebrating the power of the flower with Welsh singer-songwriter Martin Joseph this hour.
2: We heard a couple of title tracks there from Martin's albums Being There and Treasure the Questions.
1: Also Hawkwind with Welcome to the Future. Hawkwind was one of the first big concerts Martin went to.
2: We also heard Joni Mitchell do For Free, and singer Max Boyce from Wales gave us a snippet of Do It's Hard.
1: And we started the hour off with a song that got us turned on to your music, Martin, Born Too Late.
2: Yeah, I heard this song when it was played on one of our affiliate radio stations. That's how I found you, only about 40 years too late. For those of us who did grow up during the heyday of Laurel Canyon as a musical hotspot, this really hits a sweet spot for us, Martin.
3: That's nice. I am kind of proud of that song. I kind of stumbled into it, I think. I've always had people, even when I was signed to Sony, saying, you know, it's a pity you weren't around during a different period in terms of what my music was like. And so I just kind of flippantly said, well, I was born too late one day, you know, and I think someone suggested that might be a song title, and so off I went.
4: We'll return to the painful threshold after this message.
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1: Martin, your album Full Color Black and White has a song on it called The Ballad of Richard Lewis, and that's based on a true story, isn't it?
3: Yes, it is. It's about a guy, Richard Lewis, who in folklore is known as Dick Pendarren. He was unjustly hung for his part in the riots in Merthyr in 1831, where those working underground in the iron industry were being treated very badly by those that owned the steelworks and the coal mines. And there was a rising up, and 35 people were shot dead by the army, and one soldier was slightly wounded. Young Richard Lewis was accused of doing this incorrectly. It wasn't him. And still to this very day, some of us are still fighting for a posthumous pardon.
2: Wow. You're digging
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2: You're digging the Flower Power Hour. We call it the Make Love, Not War Show. Martin Joseph of Wales is our guest. I read a quote of yours, Martin, that said, I guess I try to write songs that can step up and speak to that given moment in time. A good song makes you feel like you're not alone in the world. Well, yours definitely do that for me, especially your song, Not a Good Time for God. I agree, it's not a good time unless your God is greed.
3: Well, yeah, he's certainly running right now, if that's the truth. Yeah, it's very hard, isn't it, to try and find the divine in

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the Retro Rocks Long Island weather. Overcast skies today, a high of around 71. Patchy fog tonight, lows dropping to around 62. Be aware, a heat advisory is in effect. Right now, 64 and cloudy in Massapequa.

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1: I've seen an awful lot in my days, but I've never felt quite so concerned for the future of my kids as I do right now. And I have to say that looking at America right now, it's very worrying. I'm sure for Americans, but it's alarming to many of us beyond your borders as to some of the things that are taking place right now.
2: Yeah, man, I can dig that.
1: I've been coming to play there for decades, and only, as I said, my musical heritage comes from deep within the culture of America.
2: Yeah.
1: Someone once said America is such a great idea. We just want to see the fulfillment of that idea in ways that are true and truthful and beautiful, and it's hard to find it right now.
0: Ever since JFK was shot dead, and then his brother, and Martin Luther King Jr., you know, that shook us to our core.
1: I wrote a song, actually, called Bobby, all about Bobby Kennedy, and I was really happy with that song.
3: Bobby got a dream.

0: You're listening to the Flower Power Hour. We're hanging out with Martin Joseph this hour. Brings us to another cut from your 1960 album, Felt So Much. You have an incredible gift for transporting us to another place and time, complete with the emotions and the artifacts of that time. And when I hear this song, I think of philosopher Alan Watts' book, This Is It.
1: I haven't heard that book. I'll have to make a note of that. Felt So Much starts off for me in the back of my parents' car on a trip to Europe when my sister and I were in single digits, and we used to lay in the back of the car, and I used to play a game with the telegraph poles on the wires, looking at the wires would finally touch each other.

0: Your 28th studio album, Troubled Horses, came out November of 25. I love the title cut, Troubled Horses. It's polished, it's powerful poetry. Take us back, please, to the creation of Troubled Horses, Martin.
1: The great Canadian songwriter Bruce Copeland showed me once, drop D, and your G goes down to an F sharp. So those of you who play guitar can go home and try that out. The lyric was something my friend Stuart Henderson had come up with, and I moved a few bits of it around. It was a response to the race riots that we had last summer in Britain, where a minority of people created a lot of fuss because of the immigrants, the migrants coming across channels from France to Britain. And the idea of the song really is to say, where do you think people in Britain have come from? We've come from all over the world to live here, as much, you know, just like America, really, you know.
0: Yeah.
1: You know, we're all immigrants. We're all from somewhere else.
2: The Flower Power.

0: celebrating the power of the flower, you got the Flower Power Hour. Dave Marsh of Rolling Stone said our guest, Martin Joseph, is who John Hammond thought he was getting when he signed Bruce Springsteen to Columbia Records in 72. I think he was talking about your songwriting, Martin, including the next song from Troubled Horses, Last Night I Heard America. Boy.
1: Well, Dave Marsh, I think of all the quotes being said about me, that one by Dave means the most because it references Bruce. And he is mentioned in the song along with many of your other great songwriting giants and artistic people to look back and remember. I sang this song at the Sisters Folk Festival in Oregon last September, and during the song, people were applauding certain lines in the song.
0: Yeah.
1: Even as I was playing them, they were clapping. And when I got to the end of the song, people stood up and for like 3 minutes and just applauded. And it made me realize how much your country is hurting, you know.
0: Yeah.
1: How much pain is being caused right now. And I get that because we have something of that in Britain at times, but nothing like the extremes right now that are taking place in America. And if that was my country, then I would be deeply burdened and heartbroken for it too. And so I felt really humbled by that response to the song. It's a psalm of encouragement to your wonderful country that it would look to its best and remember the truth of who it is.
2: Last night I heard America.

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1: The government claims they're faulty.
2: We're talking with Welsh singer-songwriter Martin Joseph about his album Troubled Horses and the tune In a World That Breaks Your Heart. That's a modern-day anthem for folks like us. Thanks for this tune, man.
3: Oh, it's a pleasure. I wrote that very quickly, actually, so it's just a one-take recording at the end of that record, and Bruce Springsteen-ish, isn't it? You can tell where my influences

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1: This portion of the show brought to you by that little voice in your head that says,
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5: For the encore that night, I played a song called Driving Her Back to London. It's a song that came about when I was driving my daughter back to university some years ago, and we started to swap generational songs on our iPods or our phones as we were driving, you know, the 3-4 hour journey. So I'd play one that I liked, she'd play me one. As we did this, I had the idea that there was a song in the air. So I had this theory that if you don't write it down or make some mental note, it goes down the road to Billy Joel or Bruce Springsteen. And, you know, so you've got to take that moment. So she went to get a coffee at the service station, and I made some notes in the car, and I wrote this song called Driving Her Back to London. And it's basically about letting go as a parent and the realization that each generation that comes, I believe we become more human, we become better. And I have great hope in this young generation who are far less racist and they're more open, more accepting than we've been. And that's where I find my hope. So maybe that would be a nice song to kind of sum everything up.
6: This is a song I wrote for my daughter. What happened was I was driving her back to London from Cardiff. She was back to university. So to pass the time in the car, we exchanged songs, generational songs on our iPhones, right? She'd play me one, I'd play her one, that sort of thing. And I began to realize that there was something going on. As a writer, one of the things you have to do, and I would sure this apply to being a photographer or a painter, whatever, is you have to pay attention to the muse that is in front of you at any given time. As we swapped songs, I thought, there's a song here. So while she went to get an expensive coffee at the service station, I made some notes on the same iPhone. Follow the muse. Otherwise, if you don't want it, don't be arrogant enough to think it's going to remain. It won't. It goes down the road and Paul McCartney gets it, right? So I want the damn muse. So I made a few notes and I came up with this song, and it's about letting go. It's about having the wisdom to hope that your kids will inherit the best of who you've been and completely reject those things that caused you to stumble and fall in the night. Because that's how it gets better, folks. As I look at my kids, they are far less racist. They are more open, more inclusive than my generation has been. Here come the young.

0: 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Welcome.
1: Very nice. Okay, it's been our pleasure this hour to be hanging out with the amazing Welsh singer-songwriter Martin Joseph. 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

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Of course, if you're already an avid devotee, I'm so glad you're back again. And please don't forget, I always want to hear from you with any comments, feedback or suggestions for artists that you might like to hear interviewed. 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Now, today's guest is someone whose name you're probably unfamiliar with, but whose voice you're bound to know very well. If you're wondering why, it's because he was a session singer who, during 1970 alone, appeared as the voice on four top-charting singles, all by different acts.

0: front is Tony Burrows, a now 84-year-old English pop singer and recording artist. As a prolific session musician, Tony was involved in several transatlantic hit singles throughout the late 60s and early 70s, most of which were one-hit wonders. I caught up with Tony from his home in the UK, and he tells us he's never even had the opportunity to put out a song in his own name. I'm sure you're going to find the reasons why fascinating.
1: Sandy, all right, how are you doing?
0: I am fantastic. It's great to meet you. It's taken us a little while to get here, but we finally did, Sam. I'm very, very grateful to you.
1: You're very well.
0: Thank you. You look incredible. What's your secret?
1: I've got something in the attic, all right?
0: And you're not going to share what that is. You feel fine. That's great. You're obviously doing the right things. You must look after yourself and eat well and exercise and sleep well. Do you do all of that?
1: I've got to tell you, my wife makes sure that I look after myself because I'm not that good at it.
0: Well, isn't that good? They say behind every good man is a great woman, don't they?
1: Well, exactly that. I quite agree.
0: So, Tony, we haven't heard a lot from you since the 70s. And I know that you don't want to go over all of those days in great detail, and I certainly respect that. So tell us what you've been doing ever since. I know you moved into commercials and into producing other people's records, didn't you?
1: Yes, I did. I've kept busy, I must admit. I've enjoyed myself. I tend to go to America once a year or once every 2 years and still sing the same old songs.
0: Do you? You do go and perform there?
1: Yes, I do. I'm actually more well-known in America than I am in the UK.
0: How did that happen?
1: I don't know. Probably because they never let me record under my own name. I was always a group.
0: You don't sound very happy about that. Was there a bit of resentment these years later?
1: I'm fine with that. Edison Lighthouse, all right, the big one, I tried to buy myself out of the contract because I said, I don't want to be another group. I've been a group all my life. I would like to do something on my own. And Tony McCauley said, no, it's got to be a group record. And I said, okay, well, I won't even do I'll do the television, but I don't actually ever want to perform live with Edison Lighthouse. And I never did, to be quite honest. I did the Top of the Pops and all those sort of things. But I said, no, you can buy me out. And I quoted a figure, and he said, I'm not going to pay you that. And I said, well, I thought it was quite reasonable. But anyway, I still get royalties. I still get,
0: you drove a good deal with that one, didn't you, to ensure that you did get royalties all these years later?
1: Well, sure. I insisted when I started doing sessions that I would always have to have a royalty if I was featured. And I've done that all the way through.

0: were much smarter than many of them, weren't you? Because many people got totally ripped off.
1: Absolutely. Yes, they did. And they're still getting ripped off now.
0: Yeah. I read that at the moment, Love Grows by Edison Lighthouse, with you singing, has been watched more than 2 billion times on the social media app TikTok, and it's still trending globally. That's insane.
1: It is insane. I made that record 53 years ago. Come on. I mean, that's ridiculous.
0: You wouldn't be complaining about it, though, would you, given that you're fully royalty?
1: No, I'm quite happy about it. I've got to say, I'm quite happy about it.
0: Well, what do you think its resurgence is due to? Why that song?
1: TikTok.
0: Yeah.
1: It was one person. It was one person liked the lyrics and reacted to it, and it was just one person. I mean, it's crazy. I believe it's actually 4 billion now, to be quite honest.
0: And it was always a very catchy tune. We all liked it. We loved it when we were growing up. So why wouldn't kids today feel exactly the same way? And I suppose it's got something to do with the fact that it's such a happy up song, isn't it?
1: Yeah, I think I enjoy doing it, obviously. I enjoy doing them all.
0: But that was your favourite song, wasn't it?
1: Well, it was the most

0: you didn't write it. But do you know who it was written about? Was it written about someone real or was it all made up?
1: Afraid it was totally made up. Oh. In actual fact, it should have been Eddie Stump Lighthouse, and somebody mispronounced it on the record label, and it ended up as Edison Lighthouse.
0: Is that right? It was a typo.
1: Yes, it is.
0: And who came up with the name for the band?
1: I don't know. To be quite honest, I really don't know. I think it was a record company.
0: Right. Certainly, as a teenager growing up with that song, we thought Edison Lighthouse.
1: You're not old enough, Sandy. You're not old enough.
0: Oh, yes, I am. But we thought it was a regular band also. But it was a group of studio musicians with you at the head that were under the umbrella of this name, right?
1: That's absolutely right, yeah. I believe the actual group were called Greenfield Hammer, and they came from Slough in Middlesex, and they mimed on the record, and I sang live with a studio band. I mean, the television promotions.
0: Wow. Who knew? Was it kept a secret at the time?
1: No, they actually went out and worked live as Edison Lighthouse, but I was never a part of it, to be quite honest.
0: You didn't want to be?
1: No, I'd done it. I'd worked, for 10 years touring and with the Ivy League and the Flowerpot Men and all these sort of things, and I decided, I made a decision to concentrate on studio music. And so that's what I did.

0: achieve it. 12 months later, I had 5 records in the charts. I mean, it was crazy. I actually think my favourite song was United We Stand, with Sonny and me doing the leads. And that was brilliant. But yeah, of course, it's my favourite because it's the most successful.
1: So, Tony Burrows, though you never charted a record under your own name, you do hold the unusual honour of having 4 records in the British Top 10 all at once, all under different names. Tell us a little bit about that.
0: Oh, wow. I said before that I worked with the Ivy League and also the Firebolt then.

0: I'm working live with the Flowerpot Men for probably 3 years. Decided I'd had enough then, and I wanted to concentrate on studio work. So I went back to studio work. The Flowerpot Men was actually the first hit by the White Plains. Okay, because
1: very confusing.
0: It's all very, I mean, very incestuous as well. The record manager said, I've got all these records recorded, but I haven't got a group. And I said, okay, well, you know, what can we do about it? And he said, well, can I release them under a different name? And that was the first record. It was Baby Loves Loving by the White Plains.

0: from New York.
1: What? Oh, White Plains, New York. Okay.
0: There you go. And so that's what they released. And lo and behold, the first record was a hit. And so I had to go back in, you know, and start recording as White Plains. That started it, to be quite honest.
1: So that was your first hit. That was the first song that you'd released as White Plains and
0: yes.
1: went to the top 10. There was something about you that whatever you touched just went gangbusters, didn't it?
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0: The government has just written up a prescription to cure some of the maladies afflicting the pharmaceutical industry. It's called the Drug Regulation Reform Act of 1978, and it's the first proposed overhaul of the prescription drug industry in 40 years.
1: And the pharmacist is always stoned. Check his eyes. He's experimenting with something. How come he can never fill a prescription right? Really, always gives you that, better come back in about an hour.
0: The Drug Reform Act has a number of provisions to aid consumers. For one thing, the law would give consumers more information about the prescription drugs they buy.
2: This patient package insert will describe what purposes the drug is approved for, what side effects can be expected, special warnings, special instructions for use, etc. At the present time, consumers frequently know little about the drugs which have been prescribed to them by their doctors. We think that patient package inserts will make consumers much more curious about the drugs they're taking and will permit them to question their doctors closely.
0: Anita Johnson is an attorney for the Environmental Defense Fund, which has been monitoring the proposed legislation. The Drug Act would also require pharmacists to post the prices of all prescription drugs.
3: Only $2,500.
4: With the cost of living today, you can't afford to die.
0: Perhaps most importantly, the proposed law mandates disclosure of the test records of all new pharmaceuticals.
2: This provision will encourage new drug development because scientific information will be exchanged much quicker and wasteful duplication of drug studies will be eliminated. Outside scientists will be able to look at these studies and see whether FDA was right in approving the drug. We think that opening drug data to the public is the major reform of new drug regulation, and we're very pleased to see that in the bill.
0: The thought of opening their test records has pharmaceutical manufacturers up in arms. They say foreign companies will pirate their drug discoveries by examining the test records.
5: My boy, if it's drugs you want, the old doctor can help you out.
6: Right this way.
0: The proposal for overhauling the drug industry has bipartisan support, and some aspects of it will likely become law. It's hoped that overall, the proposed law will lower drug prices and stimulate competition in the drug industry. With medical costs rising so rapidly in all areas, the government wants to find a way of at least keeping them down on the pharmacy. Tom Powell on the News Blimp.
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2: The Retro Rocks Long Island weather. Overcast skies today, a high of around 71. Patchy fog tonight, lows dropping to around 62. Be aware, a heat advisory is in effect. Right now, 64 and cloudy in Massapequa Park.
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6: It's a beautiful day.
7: It didn't matter what you recorded, it was a smash hit. Why is that?
8: Well, that's very nice of you to say so. I don't know why. I also really enjoyed what I was doing. Perhaps that came over. I don't know. It's not like records these days, I've got to say. It was fun.
7: Good.
8: And I enjoyed it.

0: So the four that you had in the British top 10 all at once, Love Grows, My Baby Loves Lovin', that crazy song Gimme That Ding that you recorded under the name of the Pipkins. Tell me a little bit about that song and that band.
1: Okay. The Pipkins. It was a Freddie and the Dreamers album. I was doing backing vocals with Roger Greenaway, and it was the only song that Freddie didn't do. And John Burgess, the producer, said, "I think it's got something, really." It was actually two takes. We did it all in two takes. I had a really rough throat, and so I did the that's right, I'm Jan Blue. And I mean, it was just crazy. And Roger did the Iowa, and lo and behold, it was a hit.

0: acting had originally been written for a children's TV show under the title of Gimme Dat Click. The lyrics tell a story of a metronome trying to get his ding back from a piano named Undercog. It was written by Albert Hammond and Mike Hazelwood, who also wrote the song The Air That I Breathe. Due to the fast talking and the Wolfman Jack-like spoken word intro, some people consider the song to be one of the first ever rap records. Gimme Dat Ding hit number 6 on the UK singles chart, number 9 on the Billboard Hot 100 in the US, and went number 1 in New Zealand.
1: I can't believe it either.
2: You were shocked, yeah?
1: Yeah, I was sure. I mean, it was

0: pertinent remark.
1: I agree. Who was the Brotherhood of Man then?
0: Okay, Roger Greenaway again. Roger Greenaway creeps up all the time.
2: Roger Greenaway and Tony Burrows had both been members of the vocal group The Kestrels in the early 60s and The Pipkins in 1970, both bands acting as stepping stones for their successful careers as singers, songwriters and studio session vocalists.
0: I started singing with a group when I was 16. Okay, and many, many years ago, and we're still good friends. I mean, that's the great part. It was Sue, Sonny, Roger Greenaway, and Johnny Goodison, who wrote the song. And I thought it was just a wonderful, wonderful song, and I enjoyed doing it, obviously.

0: you go out and play live with them?
1: I did television again. It was so difficult because I was doing sessions all the time. 3 hour session was 10 till 1, then 2 until 5, and then 7 till 10. And when can you make it? And that was 7 days a week. And it was crazy. I didn't stop working.
0: Right.
1: And so I couldn't really stop and take a breath and go out and work these bands live.
0: I guess the solution was, and you had the best of both worlds then, was to continue as a sought-after studio singer at, and then do your television shows with them. But I guess what ended up with as a result of that was that people all over the world missed out on live appearances from you.
1: Yes, I did very, very few live appearances. The only ones that I do are in America, to be quite honest.
0: So there was a bit of an aura of mystery about you, was there?
1: Well, yes. That's a nice, a very nice way of putting it, but actually they didn't know who I was.
0: Which meant that you could walk down the street and not be recognised, except if you opened your mouth, then
1: yes,
0: you would.
1: Oh, yes, I could. And I didn't have to put up with all the rest of the rubbish, to be quite honest.
0: But if you opened your mouth to speak, they would pick the voice, because the voice was certainly very well known, wasn't it?
1: Probably, yes. There were a couple of occasions. I remember an occasion on the tube. I used to travel on the tube and do my sessions and what have you. And I unfortunately got it in a carriage with some sort of 14, 15-year-old girls, loads of them. And so I think I know who that is. I think I know who that is. And I had to get off the tube in the next station and run away, to be quite honest.

0: He was scared of...
1: That was the only time it really happened, yeah.
0: What do you think they might have done to you if you'd stayed on the track?
1: I don't know. I don't know what they could have done, to be quite honest. But I had to...

0: Ian Anderson from Jethro Tull tells a similar story about how he always travels on the train too by himself, and people look at him and think, oh gosh, he looks like that guy from Jethro Tull. Couldn't be him. He'd never travel on the train, so nobody ever bothers him.
1: Exactly. That's exactly what happened.
0: That's very funny. So just taking a further step backwards, your first group was called the Kestrels, and a gentleman that we've had a chat to fairly recently by the name of Roger Cook joined you in that.
1: Really?
0: What a lovely man Roger is. It was terrific chatting with him too. That was a vocal harmony group, and the only time that you actually did anything in your own name, well, it wasn't even your own name that you used. You used the name Tony Bond to release something, didn't you? Tell me how the name Tony Bond came about for you.
1: Goodness me, I'm surprised you've managed to unearth that.
0: It's a good story.
1: Tony Bond, Johnny Keating, who was a very, very big arranger, and Tony D'Amato, who was a Decca executive, decided that I would be able to sing some solo songs. I was still in the band. I was still in the Kestrels, but they decided that they would like to use me. And so I don't know where Tony Bond came from, but it was probably Tony D'Amato, to be quite honest, and said, well, we're going to call you Tony Bond. And, I'll go along with it. Go.

0: that was right around the time that the Ian Fleming spawned secret agent James Bond and the movie starring Sean Connery were all happening, wasn't it?
1: Sure it was. Yeah, it was. It was might have been 1966.
0: But, I mean, seriously, Tony Bond, there's nothing wrong with your name, Tony Burrows.
1: Well, I didn't think so either, but they decided in their whatever that word is. Decided it was going to be better with Tony Bond, and I don't know why, but there you go.
0: You sound like it was an awful lot of fun, even though the times were very much controlled by record companies and producers. You probably didn't get to do exactly what you wanted to do. But did you have a lot of fun?
1: Sandy, it's been a wonderful experience. I've got to say, I've never had a proper job. I started singing at 16. That's probably not strictly true. I worked because I was old enough to do national service. The Kestrels all worked together in the army. But just for 18 months, I worked in an envelope department at ESA Robinson's.
0: So you got a taste of a regular job.
1: Okay, and that's where I met Roger Greenaway and Roger Max, who were the original members of the Kestrels. I decided when we came out of the army, we decided that we had to go to London and try and make it work. And we did.
0: An interesting thing about you, though, Tony Burrows, was that while the British invasion was happening and infiltrating America with British-sounding music, you kind of went with an American sound, didn't you?
1: Yes, I think so. I suppose so. We worked with the Beatles. We did one-night stands, and we went to Ireland with the Beatles, and that was a wonderful, ridiculous time, to be quite honest.
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5: I bet you think a clock can't say a word except tick-tock, tick-tock. 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
2: On this day in 1966, workers at a London railway station notice a large package moving on its own. They open it and find Carol Dryden, a 12-year-old Beatles fan who has tried to mail herself to the band. Carol had wrapped herself up and addressed the package to the group. She got as far as the sorting area before the wiggling gave her away. No one was hurt. Carol was returned to her parents. The police treated it as a minor incident. The Beatles at this point are used to extreme devotion from fans. They've seen crowds crush barriers and teenagers faint on command.
3: This is a breath of fresh air with Sandy Kay.
4: It's a beautiful day.
5: Just one permanent scream from the start for the next 2 hours. They actually paid us extra money to go on immediately before the Beatles. And they paid us extra because nobody heard anything. And we could talk amongst ourselves. And, it was just crazy.
6: And you didn't have to worry about the girls clawing away at you, did you? It wasn't you.
5: No. We certainly didn't.

0: of an eight-hit wonder, really, aren't you?
1: Yes, I suppose I am. I'm not sure that that was a wonderful achievement.
0: It's great.
1: I would like to have had more success, but I couldn't do it. I couldn't go out and work live, and that was basically the problem.
0: But it was only you that was stopping yourself going out and working live, wasn't it? Because you wanted to continue as a studio musician.
1: I suppose that's true. But I would then have had to make a choice about who I was going to work with.
0: Oh, that would have been difficult, would it?
1: It was difficult. I've got to say, it was very, very difficult.
0: Of those eight hits that you had, we've talked about the one that you did with the Flower Pot Men, Let's Go to San Francisco, which was huge. We've talked about the Pipkins and Gimme That Ding, which was also huge and very strange. We've talked about My Baby Loves Lovin' from White Plains. We've talked about United We Stand from the Brotherhood of Man, and, of course, Love Grows from Edison Lighthouse. We haven't mentioned Melanie Makes Me Smile, which I think was actually one of my favourite songs from you. And most of these songs were written by Tony McCauley, weren't they?
1: Yes, they were. I had a really good relationship with Tony McCauley. Incidentally, I've got to tell you that I once did three different performances on Top of the Pops, and the producer came to me after the show and said, Tony, I'm sorry, you're not going to be able to be used again. And I said, excuse me, you asked me to do the show. They were all, you know, we did three hits, and you asked me. And he said, I'm sorry, the word has come down from above, from the BBC, you're not to be used again.
0: Why?
1: And I didn't get a play on the BBC for 2 years after that.
0: Why?
1: Don't ask me. I have no idea. Because I suppose they thought it was some sort of, I don't know really why, but they said, words come down, you are not to be used again.
0: You didn't ask them why?
1: Well, yes, I did, but I said,
0: they didn't answer.
1: They think it's a con.
0: The fact that
1: you've asked me to do this show. Yeah, anyway, that's fine.
0: Oh, how strange.
1: So I was barred from the BBC for 2 years.
0: Oh, you naughty boy. Wow.
1: Yes, I know.
0: Thrown out of the BBC. How awful.
1: Yeah, and that was really the Tony McCauley period, because after, you know, Edison Lighthouse, Melanie Makes Me Smile.

0: 40, but probably on the back of the Edison Lighthouse one.
1: Yeah, I think it was huge here.
0: Yeah.
1: We all loved that one. And of course, it was recorded by The Strangers originally, wasn't it?
0: Well, I recorded it originally.
1: Oh, you recorded originally and The Strangers followed up with a cover version.
0: It Only Makes Me Smile was
1: yours.
0: Tony with song, yeah.
1: Right. You recorded Melanie Makes Me Smile under your own name?
0: Yes, I did.
1: Good one.
0: Well, yeah. But one of the few.
1: The last song you ever put out through the 70s was Beach Baby, tell Beach me a little Baby, bit about that one.
0: Yeah, okay. Beach Baby was a record written by John Carter. John Carter and Jill, his wife, he actually played me a demo of him singing it with a guitar. He played me the demo over the phone, and I said, I think that's got something. And it ended up as this great big orchestra and overdubs. There were only three of us on the original recording.
1: Really? For such a big sound?
0: Yeah. Well, we overdubbed all sorts of things, and I seem to remember I sang a bass line. Anyway, that's by the by. And of course, it was a hit. It was a hit all over the world. But Brian Wilson was played a blind date in Australia. Which I have a recording of, and he said, "Who is this?" And Brian Wilson said, "I've absolutely no idea who it is, but it's definitely West Coast America." And I thought, oh, my goodness me. I mean, that's why we did it. It was a tribute to the Beach Boys, to be quite honest.

0: They still play it. The Beach Boys, when they do concerts, they still play Beach Baby before the shows.
1: Wow.
0: Which I'm so impressed with.
1: Yeah. So that was the last song that you had a hit with in 1975. What happened then? Why did it all come to a sudden stop at that point?
0: You tell me, Sandy.
1: Okay, I will, because I think...
0: I've absolutely no idea. But, you know, I think the music moved on, didn't it?
1: From what I know about you, you also turned your attention to different things at that time, didn't you? Because that's when you started getting more into commercials. In fact, it was around that time when you sung that the Coca-Cola ad that was huge right around the world.
0: Written by Roger Goodall and Roger Cook, of course.
2: I

0: to be reckoned with, the three of you, weren't you?
1: Yeah, I suppose so, yeah.
0: How did you feel time and time again when every song that you sung, everything just went globally huge?
1: Well, I'm very lucky, aren't I? I'm just lucky. It worked out. Well, the writers were brilliant. I can't tell you. I'm brilliant. You know,
0: well,
1: I'm not going to say I'm brilliant. I'm not. I was very lucky.
0: There's more to that than simply luck, I would say. You did backup vocals for people like Elton John and Rod Stewart in the studio too, didn't you?
1: Yeah, I did, and Tom and Cliff, and yes, I did. I mean, that's what I used to do, and I did it.
0: Which was your favourite song to sing in the studio with those guys?
1: I think it's Elton John.
0: Really?
1: I think it has to be Elton John.
0: Why?
1: I've worked live with Elton, and yes, I mean, it was Elton John.
0: And it's your voice we hear on Tiny Dancer.
1: Yes, it is. Well, one of them.

0: You have so much to be proud of, and yet you're so humble. Tony Burrows, I'll let you go. You've been so generous with your time.
1: Brandy, it's been a great, great pleasure to talk to you as well. You talked me into it, but I did talk
0: you into it. Do you miss those days? From the heady days of the 70s?
1: Yeah, of course I do. Yeah, it was very exciting. I worked with all sorts of people. James Last. And we did all sorts of things. You know, it was just wonderful.
0: Is your voice still as

0: so very, very much for your time. What a pleasure to chat with you.
1: Sandy, it's been my pleasure, I can assure you.
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2: Hello, hello, and welcome again to The Beatles, Every Little Thing. I'm Ken Michaels, and this is the Beatles show that draws on the complete catalog of Beatle and solo Beatle music. Always a mixture of familiar favorites and deeper cuts to keep it fun and interesting. On today's show, some Beatles BBC material, an interview with a man who's had a long history with the group, Billy J. Kramer, and we'll also be doing a thematic set of Beatle and solo Beatle night songs. That's songs with the word night in the title. Ready to forge ahead? Well, let's do so right now with music from a very historic concert on the Beatles' Every Little Thing.

0: John Lennon on The Beatles' Every Little Thing with a medley of songs first made popular by Little Richard, Rip It Up and Ready Teddy, taken from John's album of rock oldies from the 50s and 60s, simply called Rock and Roll. Those two songs occupied both sides of a single for Little Richard in 1956. The Beatles covered Rip It Up during their Get Back Let It Be sessions as part of a medley with Shake, Rattle and Roll and Blue Suede Shoes. And that medley ended up on the Beatles anthology Volume 3. Rip It Up and Ready Teddy have been covered by many artists, and Elvis Presley, in fact, covered both those songs. We heard the Beatles with Savoy Truffle, the George Harrison song from the group's White Album. Paul McCartney and Wings did Little Woman Love, the flip side of the group's 1972 single Mary Had a Little Lamb. While it's listed as a Wings recording, it was really recorded during the sessions for Paul's second album, Ram, at CBS Studios in New York in November 1970. Was it really a Wings recording? Well, it did feature future Wings drummer Denny Seiwell on the record, along with Paul and Linda and session guitarist great Hugh McCracken. The Beatles did their cover of Buddy Holly's Words of Love, only we heard their BBC recording of the song, recorded in July of 1963, taken from the second compilation of Beatles BBC recordings called On Air, Live at the BBC, Volume 2, issued in 2013. And up top, George Harrison from the landmark Concert for Bangladesh with Awaiting on You All, first released on George's All Things Must Pass album. Up next, a candid interview with Billy J. Kramer discussing Beatles and the early part of his career when the Beatles' Every Little Thing continues.
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0: Hello, hello. Ken Michaels here, ready to bring you our Beatles trivia for today. This time coming with our Beatle one-liner. That's when I lift the line from the lyrics of a Beatle or solo Beatle song, and all you have to do is identify that song. How good are you at knowing the lyrics of the Beatle and solo Beatle catalog? Well, we'll see with this one. Tell me what song contains the following lyrics. A seed is waiting in the earth for rain to come and give him birth. A seed is waiting in the earth for rain to come and give him birth. What Beatles song or solo Beatles song contains those lyrics?
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6: The Retro Rocks Long Island weather. Overcast skies today, a high of around 71. Patchy fog tonight, lows dropping to around 62. Be aware, a heat advisory is in effect. Right now, 64 and cloudy in Massapequa Park.
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0: Welcome back. It's the Beatles' Every Little Thing. Ken Michaels here, and now a bit of conversation with our special guest, Billy J. Kramer. Billy was one of a stable of artists managed by the Beatles manager, Brian Epstein, and at the start of his recording career, also had George Martin as his producer. His real name actually is William Howard Ashton, but when he became a performer, he changed it to Billy Kramer, and it was John Lennon who suggested to Billy to add the J in the middle to give it a tougher edge. There have been many artists for whom John Lennon and Paul McCartney gave songs to help their career, but for most of them, they only got one song. There are three artists, really, that benefited the most by John and Paul giving songs to them. Peter and Gordon, and Cilla Black, who was also managed by Brian Epstein and produced by George Martin. But by far and away, the artist that benefited the most was Billy. His recording with the studio band The Dakotas of the Lennon-McCartney song Do You Want to Know a Secret became a number two hit in the UK and launched his career. He and The Dakotas also had hits in the US and UK with the Lennon-McCartney songs Bad to Me, I'll Keep You Satisfied, and From a Window. Not only that, he recorded a Lennon-McCartney song that the Beatles only recorded on BBC Radio, I'll Be On My Way. And he also recorded the Lennon-McCartney song I Call Your Name in July of 1963, 9 months before the Beatles made their recording of the song. As if that wasn't enough, he recorded the Lennon-McCartney song I'm In Love, later given to the group The Foremost, again managed by Brian and produced by George. But Billy's version didn't come out until a best-of compilation in 1991. And he re-recorded that song for his album I Won the Fight, released in 2012. And during the Beatles' early rise to fame, Billy was a close friend to the group. In 2016, he released his own autobiography called Do You Want to Know a Secret? Let's listen in on some of my discussion with Billy on the Beatles' Every Little Thing.
7: But going back to those early years when you started out, you had all those Lennon-McCartney songs, and who could say no to Lennon-McCartney at that time? Was all the material, I know Little Children you picked yourself, but was there ever a time when you were in any way in control, or how was the material picked when it wasn't Lennon-McCartney for the singles?
8: The thing, I'll be honest with you, like, up to like Little Children, it was just like, it was more or less like a matter of fact. You know what I mean? I did like Do You Want to Know a Secret before the Beatles. I sang Do You Want to Know a Secret in Hamburg all the time I was there. And I just went in the studio and recorded it. And then John Lennon came up to me and said, I've got this song. And it was Bad to Me, you know. And then it was I'll Keep You Satisfied. And from a window, funny enough, like with Bad to Me, I wanted to have I Call Your Name as the A-side, you know, because Bad to Me wasn't working out. And George Martin said, like, well, it sounds too Beatlish. And I said, well, how bad is that? You know, and, you know, God bless George, but Brian and George really wanted to keep me locked into that kind of style. And I, you know, my argument was that you change when it's happening. There's no use to have a few bombs and then trying. It's like crawling out of a ditch.
7: Right.

0: funny enough, I'd done the London Palladium and not very well. I thought that the record sales went down because I was very nervous, and I, you know, it took me a long time to become a performer. And I thought the next record was going to be something special, something different. And the three songs that John and Paul came up with, I didn't particularly think that they were special. And I sort of started to go around music publishers and people like that, and I had thousands of demos. And one day I woke up and I played Little Children, and I thought, for the first time, I thought, that's the number one hit. And it was only Maud Schumann on piano and singing it. But I thought it was something special. And funny enough, apart from Do You Want to Know a Secret, it was the only song that I pre-rehearsed. And when I went in the studio, you know, they more or less just put on tape. You know, I'd worked out everything, like the drum patterns, the sort of rhythm guitar, all of it. You know, we just went in, and that was it.
1: That's what you say in the book, that Little Children was your arrangement. It was your baby.
0: Yes, it was.

0: also say, this is one of the most fascinating things I found in your book, that after Little Children, you kind of felt that your relationship with Brian wasn't the same.
1: No, it wasn't. I always felt that, you know, I felt very embarrassed about, you know, when you get things flung at you like you've insulted the best songwriters in the world and things like that. And I didn't think I had. I thought I just made a proper adult decision. And but that seems to be the attitude. And I, you know, things, I can't explain it, but there was something went missing, you know.
0: Was it more that maybe John and Paul were insulted, or was it the fact that you made this decision without talking to either Brian or George Martin about it?
1: No, I mean, I turned up at the session, and I just said, I think I've got a better song. You know, until that point, I'd never really said what I really thought, you know, because I thought, I mean, well, you know, you're a 20-year-old kid, and you're suddenly in the middle of London with, you know, all these powerful people, and you've had hit records, and it takes a bit of balls to really stand up to them and say what you feel.
0: Sure.
1: And I think I got more comfortable working in the studio, and you know, I was disappointed in myself for the show I'd done at the Palladium, which I thought was a disaster. And
0: why, you didn't like your singing, or?
1: I didn't sing well at all, and the obvious thing is, I always say this, the public are the deciders. If you have a record that's number three in the chart, and you get the biggest plug that you can, which was the London Palladium, which is like the equivalent of Ed Sullivan, and the following week, your record sales go down, well, you've done something wrong, you know. And I felt that I had to try and climb back up the ladder.
0: That was very insightful of you at such a young age to think that you had to evolve as an artist instead of just relying on the same material. But I just want to backtrack here. You said there were three Lennon McCartney songs that were, you didn't think they were any good?
1: No.
0: What three songs were those?
1: I can't even remember now. One went, one and one is two,
0: oh, yeah.
1: What am I to do? That was one of them.
0: Mm-hmm.
1: The others I can't remember. They didn't, you know. If I can't remember them, they can't have been that good.

Billy J. Kramer on The Beatles, Every Little Thing, with the Lennon-McCartney song, I'm in Love, which he first recorded with his band, The Dakotas, on October 14th, 1963, with John Lennon coaching him along in the studio. That recording of I'm in Love remained unissued until it appeared on the 1991 compilation, The Best of Billy J. Kramer and The Dakotas. And the version of that song that was released came from another group managed by Brian Epstein, The Foremost. That was in November of 1963. But the version we just heard was from Billy's album, I Won the Fight, released in 2012. That album contains several songs co-written by Billy, including two autobiographical songs, the title track and To Liverpool with Love, which has references to the Beatles and Brian Epstein. In fact, in the original version of To Liverpool with Love, Billy asked the question why Brian was not in the Rock and Roll Hall of Fame. After Brian was finally inducted, Billy recorded a newer version of the song, updating it to include that he's in there, something that Billy himself was lobbying for quite a while. Also in the set, One and One is Two, a Lennon-McCartney song written really by Paul, first offered to Billy, but he rejected that song, and coincidentally, the song was also offered to the Foremost. But their singer and lead guitarist Brian O'Hara said the song didn't have any meat in it, and they couldn't get anywhere with the song. So it ended up going to the group we heard, The Strangers, with Mike Shannon. Very little is actually known about the group, except that they came from South Africa. One and One is Two was written when the Beatles were having an extended engagement in Paris at the beginning of 1964. And there is a demo that Paul made at the time that's been widely bootlegged. One and One is Two by The Strangers with Mike Shannon. We heard Billy's big hit on both sides of the Atlantic, Little Children, co-written by singer-songwriter Mort Schumann. In the early part of his career, Schumann became part of the Brill Building songwriting teams with Doc Pomus, and they wrote many hits of the late 50s and early 60s, including A Teenager in Love,

0: Save the Last Dance for Me, This Magic Moment, and several hits for Elvis Presley, like Little Sister, Marie's the Name, His Latest Flame, Surrender, and Viva Las Vegas. Billy discovered that song, Little Children, from Schumann's demo. And we heard Bad to Me, the Lennon-McCartney song written by John, also a hit in both the U.S. and U.K. In the U.S., Bad to Me was a double-sided hit with Little Children. In the U.K., they were two separate singles. John's demo of the song turned up on the 2013 digital release exclusively for iTunes, The Beatles Bootleg Recordings, 1963. And throughout those songs, we got just a taste of one of several interviews I've done with Billy J. Kramer. 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Billy's autobiography is called Do You Want to Know a Secret, which not only covers the early part of his career, but what followed after his time with the Dakotas, including recording songs by then unknown talents like the Bee Gees and Harry Nilsson. And Billy has his own website as well. 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Next up, the night time is the right time, as we hear night songs from the Beatles' group and solo catalog. When the Beatles, Every Little Thing, continues.
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0: Well, how did you do with our Beatle one-liner? The song we were looking for contained these lyrics.

0: The song was included on Paul McCartney's most successful album to date, his album with Wings called Man on the Run. And the title refers to a hotel that the McCartneys were staying in Marrakesh. The title itself means safe haven in Arabic, and it uses rain as a metaphor for the difficult times people face in their lives. Paul urges us not to complain about the bad times and to focus on your safe haven. That song was called Mamounia. If Mamounia was your answer, congratulations. You answered correctly in today's Beatle One-Liner. Find Beatles trivia every week on my website with great prizes given out like CDs, DVDs, and books at KenMichaelsRadio.com. 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
0: A big thank you for coming back. This is the Beatles, Every Little Thing. You're with Ken Michaels, and now our third and final set, which always has a theme to it, are all night songs. Songs with the word night in the title. Since we're dealing with the massive catalog of the Beatles group and solo music, we can't cover all those songs, but we can try to do more in the future. And we'll start with a song that was the first number one hit in America for John Lennon as a solo artist, going by Billboard's Hot 100. According to May Pang, the title of this song came from John channel surfing on TV, until he found a show that featured the famous evangelist Reverend Ike. And on this show, he was telling the crowd, "Let me tell you guys, it doesn't matter. It's whatever gets you through the night." Well, John loved that phrase and told May, "I've got to write it down or I'll forget it." And that was the beginning of that song. John was to tell New Musical Express that it was going to be like one of the big hits of that time, George McRae's Rock Your Baby. And he added, he often has an idea of what it's going to be like, but it never turns out anything like it. And of course, the hottest artist of the planet at that time, Elton John, brought a lot of energy into the song by contributing piano, organ, and backing vocals. Let's kick off our Beatles night set with this classic from John Lennon on the Beatles, Every Little Thing.

0: Paul McCartney wrapping up our Beatles set with the song Every Night from his solo album McCartney, here on the Beatles, Every Little Thing. Paul conceived that song during a holiday in Greece in 1968, in which he jotted down a couple of verses on his notepad. On January 21st and 24th of 1969, Paul played a little bit of the song during the Beatles' Get Back, Let It Be sessions, but the song then was far from finished. It ended up as a complete song on Paul's first album, and for many is a favorite of his solo tracks, Every Night. Also in the mix, the Beatles with The Night Before, from their album and film, Help. Both George Harrison and Paul McCartney played the lead guitar part double-tracked, and both are playing an octave apart, a unique feature of the song. We heard Ringo Starr with Mystery of the Night from his 2010 album Why Not. Ringo's written with many people in the music industry, and that particular song was co-written with Richard Marx, one of the biggest hitmakers of the 80s and 90s, known for chart toppers like Right Here Waiting and Endless Summer Nights. And he was also in Ringo's all-star band in 2006, alongside such stars as Edgar Winter, Billy Squire, and Sheila E. Mystery of the Night from Ringo. The Beatles were in there with their classic, A Hard Day's Night, a song written to order from the Beatles producer of that film, Walter Simpson. When it was decided that that would be the name of the movie, he asked John and Paul to write a song called A Hard Day's Night, which they took all of one day to deliver. Pretty amazing. We heard the Traveling Wilburys with a great fun song called Last Night from their first album, Volume 1, and John Lennon teaming up with Elton John with their mega hit, Whatever Gets You Through the Night, the first single from John's 1974 album, Walls and Bridges, and the song topped the Billboard singles charts in November of that year. And with that, our Beatles night set has drawn to a close. The Beatles' Every Little Thing was written, hosted, and produced by Ken Michaels. Special thanks to our very special guest, Billy J. Kramer, for joining us. Again, his autobiography is called Do You Want to Know a Secret? And Billy has his own website at billyjkramer.com. 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For the Beatles, Every Little Thing, I'm Ken Michaels, and I'll see you next time.
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0: 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Just say, Alexa, play Retro Rocks. That's it.
1: Even we can.

0: Dude, sick playlist. How are you controlling the music?
1: I'm not.
0: What do you mean? You're literally holding a beer in each hand.
1: Exactly. I'm not even in the room.
0: Wait, what?
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0: Bro, that's witchcraft!
1: Nah, man. Now I can change it from anywhere in the house. The kitchen, backyard, bathroom.
0: The bathroom?
1: You should hear the acoustics in there. It's incredible.
0: That's either genius or deeply concerning.
1: Little bit of both. No skill required. No setup. Just say, Alexa, play Retro Rocks.

0: When it comes to judging the performance of business, the main yardstick has always been profits.
1: Money.
0: But the government and public interest groups are trying to get the business world to consider its impact on the rest of the world and to act responsibly.
2: All of us want to know, just as much as I want to know, who's responsible?
0: The Commerce Department is trying to devise a set of standards to evaluate a business's influence on the public good. The rating is called a social performance index. A company can improve its index by doing things that benefit a community.
3: Let's hear it for the good guys!
0: Or the company could lose points. Say if something happened like an environmental accident that caused pollution.
4: Sure, we're digging for oil off the Louisiana coast, but they're still going for the shrimp. Black shrimp are just as good as white shrimp. It's been proven.

0: The Council of Better Business Bureaus is launching a national tour of seminars on business ethics. The plan to create the Roving Forum on Corporate Social Responsibility was devised and funded by the National Endowment for the Humanities.
1: You can wheel and deal the best of them and steal it from the rest of them. You know the score. Their ethics are a bore.
0: Some companies like ARCO, the American Council on Life Insurance, and the Bank of America have already devised their own measurements of social responsibility. But other companies who haven't, along with a substantial part of Congress, are cold to the idea. There's a fear the Commerce Department's initial guidelines might become mandatory, and the government might not do business with companies that didn't measure up to some standard of social responsibility.

0: There's a feeling in Congress that giving business a report card on its social activities would be unconstitutional. And other folks doing business say they do it to make money, and whatever else they do is nobody else's business.
1: Ain't nobody's business but my own.
0: Steve Crowley on the News Blimp.
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3: The Retro Rocks Long Island weather. Overcast skies today, a high of around 71. Patchy fog tonight, lows dropping to around 62. Be aware, a heat advisory is in effect. Right now, 64 and cloudy in Massapequa Park.
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0: 60 years later, we're still not arguing with Ed. Here's another Retro 60s classic on Retro Rocks.

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1: 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How barbaric.
0: Well, good news for you, Mr. Antisocial.
1: It's introvert, thank you very much.
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1: I can actually do this from my couch in my pajamas?
0: We can't see you, thank goodness.
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1: No pants required either, right?
0: Goodbye.
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3: The Hollies made The Air That I Breathe their last major hit in 1974. But the song was written and recorded by one-hit wonder artist Albert Hammond in 1972 for his debut album, It Never Rains in Southern California. His original had a more stripped-down folk rock feel before the Hollies gave it their lush harmonies. Let's go back to where it all began.

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Hi, my name is Dave, and I've been yelling at Alexa for 3 years now. Sometimes she listens. Sometimes she tells me the weather in Bangladesh. Sometimes she orders 47 rolls of paper towels. But when I say, Alexa, play Retro Rocks, she absolutely nails it every single time. No confusion, no, I'm sorry, I didn't catch that. Just pure, uninterrupted classic hits and classic rock from the 60s through the 80s streaming through my house while I pretend to do chores. It's honestly the only functional relationship I have left. My wife's jealous. Join me in this beautiful, dysfunctional harmony.

0: Researchers have been complaining about a monkey shortage that's been hampering their studies. Now they may find another primate species in short supply, humans.
1: So then, what we're aiming for is a being approximately 7 feet in height, with all features either congenitally or artificially proportionate in size.
2: It's going to be very popular.
0: There have been recent violations of guidelines for human research at the State University of New York. Now many researchers fear the repercussions are going to be felt at research centers across the country.
3: Alive! It's alive! It's alive!
4: It's a living thing!
0: Dr. Robert Lohman is a spokesperson for the American Psychological Association.
5: I think it's very likely that there will be additional regulations and additional legislation passed in the area of human subjects in the future.
0: According to Dr. Lohman, there are numerous safeguards now to protect human subjects in research tests.
5: Subjects cannot be coerced into participating. Subjects are entitled to know about the research before they participate. If there are any risks involved, they have to be told honestly about those risks. It also has to be made clear to them that they are free to withdraw from the experiment at any time. Without penalty.
4: Dr. X will build a creature.
0: Unfortunately, some think the non-compliance with the existing regulations in New York may just be the tip of an iceberg. At the same time, the National Commission for the Protection of Human Subjects has been investigating the current practices used in testing human research participants in schools, hospitals, prisons, and government institutions.
1: Would you mind telling me whose brain I did put in?
2: Abby someone.
1: Abby who?
2: Abby Normal.
0: It's very possible the commission is going to propose widespread new regulations to cover children, mentally handicapped, and prisoners, groups now largely ignored under current informed consent rules. Whether or not to have strict regulation has always been a sticky point. Either way, regulators could find themselves dealing with mad scientists.
1: Together, you and I are going to make the greatest single contribution to science since the creation of fire!
6: Brain solid surgery. It'll murder you, it murders me.
0: Tom Powell on the News Blimp.
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8: The Retro Rocks Long Island Weather. Overcast skies today, a high of around 71. Patchy fog tonight, lows dropping to around 62. Be aware, a heat advisory is in effect. Right now, 64 and cloudy in Massapequa Park.
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1: Hey, gang, how you doing? It's Joe Walsh.
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0: Here's another.

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2: Some songs feel like they're stitched right into your soul, and In My Life is one of them. When Judy Collins sings it, she doesn't just cover the song, she turns it into a quiet, graceful reflection, like paging through an old photo album filled with love, loss, and memories that never fade. Her clear, pure voice brings a sense of stillness and honesty, giving even more weight to every word. It's delicate and heartfelt, and it reminds us that some journeys stay with us forever. Here's Judy Collins with her beautiful version of In My Life. On

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1: Perfect for people who hate people.
0: So, perfect for you, right?
1: Exactly. Now I can dedicate Your So Vain to my ex without talking to anyone.
0: She definitely dodged a bullet.
1: RetroRocks.net/requests. For when you have feelings, but not social skills.

0: the hearts of men. The Shadow knows.
1: The mind works in mysterious ways, and the CIA can prove it, because they spent $25 million on doctors, drugs, mystics, and magicians trying to learn the secrets of mind control. So keep on playing those mind games together. According to recently released CIA documents, the agency became convinced that the Soviets had embarked on a campaign to control men's minds.
0: Beware. Your brain may no longer be the boss.
1: One of the goals of the mind control program was to find a way to induce amnesia. The CIA wanted to be able to interrogate enemy agents without the enemy spies remembering anything. But the CIA also planned to use the technique on its own agents to make them forget the secrets they learned while serving the CIA. In other parts of its mind control research, the CIA looked for ways to induce headaches, earaches, twitches, and staggers to disrupt its victims. And another project tried to see if the mystical force that makes a divining rod find water could also make it find submarines in the water. When the CIA became convinced the Soviets really didn't have any great mind control powers, the emphasis of the mind research programs shifted to finding ways to use mind-altering drugs as tools of the spy trade.
2: I know you're waking for the CIA. They wouldn't have you in the bye-bye.
1: In addition to developing hardware like injector guns or spray devices, the CIA paid a New York magician $3,000 to write a manual on the use of sleight-of-hand techniques for administering drugs to unwitting test subjects. The intelligence community has been accused of using dirty tricks for years. But until the new disclosures, nobody ever suspected they were using magic tricks. Steve Crowley on the News Blimp.
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4: The Retro Rocks Long Island weather. Overcast skies today, a high of around 71. Patchy fog tonight, lows dropping to around 62. Be aware, a heat advisory is in effect. Right now, 64 and cloudy in Massapequa Park.
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3: On this day in 1966, workers at a London railway station notice a large package moving on its own. They open it and find Carol Dryden, a 12-year-old Beatles fan who has tried to mail herself to the band. Carol had wrapped herself up and addressed the package to the group. She got as far as the sorting area before the wiggling gave her away. No one was hurt. Carol was returned to her parents. The police treated it as a minor incident. The Beatles at this point are used to extreme devotion from fans. They've seen crowds crush barriers and teenagers faint on command.

0: 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Because some things just get better with age.
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The ocean couldn't be reached for comment. Here's another Retro 70s classic.

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1: The spendthrifts of America have just incurred one more debt. This one is of gratitude to the nation's lawmakers.
2: You mean you were already married when I sold you that ring?
3: No wonder she hadn't been able to meet the payments.
4: What?
1: The Fair Debt Collection Practices Act has just taken effect. The law protects debtors from overzealous bill collectors. It also gives consumers the right to sue those overactive collectors for harassment in the line of duty.
5: So the first little pig, remembering what his father told him to say when the landlord came around, yelled out, "There's nobody home!" And the landlord didn't believe that, so he knocked on the door again. Boom, boom, boom! So the second little pig said, "The check's in the mail!"
1: For the past few years, the number of complaints about debt collection practices has been growing. They include bill collectors calling at odd hours.
6: You have dial a dirty joke.
1: Threatening to have them thrown in jail. Even, according to one congressperson, threatening to steal a crippled woman's crutches.
2: Why, she's no fun. She fell right over.
1: Most people feel if someone incurs a debt, it's that person's duty to repay it with no ifs, ands, or buts. However, the lawmakers feel debtors are often well-intentioned, yet unable to pay because of sudden financial hardship. The new law applies to the collection of personal, family, and household debts, like car payments, medical bills, and charge accounts. What?

0: collectors aren't allowed to use threats of violence, obscene or abusive language, or keep calling the same person repeatedly.
1: I'm afraid we're going to have to discontinue your outgoing service. And if we do not receive payment within 10 days, we will send a large, burly serviceman to your home to rip it out of the wall. I'd advise you to lock up the liquor. He's a mean drunk.
0: Perhaps most importantly, collectors now must inform the debtor exactly how much is owed, for what, and what the debtor can do about challenging the debt. As far as those who hound the debtors are concerned, this new law is anything but a collector's item.

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2: The Retro Rocks Long Island weather. Overcast skies today, a high of around 71. Patchy fog tonight, lows dropping to around 62. Be aware, a heat advisory is in effect. Right now, 64 and cloudy in Massapequa Park.
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2: Hey, hey, Beatle fans. Ken Michaels here with today's Beatles trivia. Brought to you in the form of a game called The End. Of course, named after the song from the Beatles' Abbey Road album. The rules are very simple. I'll play the very end of a Beatle or solo Beatle song, and all you have to do is name the song with that ending. Okay, so here we go. Tell me what Beatle song or solo Beatle song ends like this. You think you know the answer? I'll give you some time to mull it over, and I'll be back with the answer in just a few moments. There's just

0: Were you able to figure out the answer to our Beatle game, The End? I played the very end of a Beatle or solo Beatle song, and all you had to do was name it. The ending went like this. The song was one that the Beatles rehearsed during their Get Back, Let It Be sessions, and even played on the Apple rooftop. Paul McCartney wrote the verses for the song.
1: I've got a feeling deep inside, oh yeah.
0: While John Lennon wrote this other section for the song.
2: Everybody had a hard year. Everybody had a good time.
0: If you said our answer was, I've got a feeling, then I've got a feeling you nailed our Beatle game, The End. Always check my website for weekly Beatles trivia, where you can win your choice of many Beatle items, from books to CDs to DVDs. 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Until next time, I'm Ken Michaels.

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plaid, paisley, stripes, all on the same person at the same time on purpose. The 70s had a lot of explaining to do and refused to do any of it. Here's another retro 70s classic on Retro Rise.

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0: rhythm has always been a key part of athletic performance. But now another kind of rhythm is gaining respect in the sports world, biorhythms. According to the New York Times, biorhythms are the latest rage among coaches, managers, scouts, sports psychologists, and gamblers. At least five National Football League teams regularly consult biorhythm charts of opposing players to look for weak spots on a given Sunday. Horse owners are using biorhythm charts to find optimum times for breeding and racing. And Vegas odds makers admittedly scan the charts of top players in any form of sports event they're laying odds on.
1: I've been an outfielder, I was a shortstop, and I was a third baseman.
2: Mm-hmm. Now, what position do you feel most secure in?
1: Kind of curled up like this with my blanket in my hand.
0: Naturally, there's a lot of debate as to just how accurate the biorhythm forecasting is. Biorhythm proponents point to the fact that 60 to 80% of accidents occur on 20% of the days of one's life. Some of these biorhythm proponents are professional charters. They maintain computer banks with the birth date of many athletes and horses. They chart the three curves, physical, emotional, and intellectual, which define the biorhythm. Since the three curves last different but supposedly set times, their peaks only coincide at certain times.
2: Did you lose any games this season?
1: Well, I misplaced my Monopoly set.
3: That's your bottom dollar.
0: Yet biorhythm believers don't necessarily bet the whole game on the basis of the charts. They do, however, find biorhythms helpful as one more piece of information to be considered in making predictions or decisions.
4: Hey, Coach, come on in, Foobsy.
5: Hey, Foobsy, hell of a game, huh?
6: Bob Oates here, Coach Fubanks.
7: All right, Cannon, Coach wants to say something.
6: Thanks, Emerson. You guys almost gave me a heart attack. You're a bunch of slobs. You stink. I hope you die.
4: Hey!
0: But many adamantly condemn the biorhythm charts as a frivolous waste of time. It seems even in the sports world, rhythm and blues go hand in hand.
2: In conclusion, sir, is there anything you'd like to say to aspiring teenage ballplayers?
1: Oh, take a shower.
0: Tom Powell on the News Blimp.
8: The Retro Rocks Long Island weather. Overcast skies today, a high of around 71. Patchy fog tonight, lows dropping to around 62. Be aware, a heat advisory is in effect. Right now, 64 and cloudy in Massapequa Park.
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3: 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This is Alice Cooper.
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4: The Bobby Fuller Four made I Fought the Law a rock and roll anthem in 1966, but the song was written by Sonny Curtis, who joined the Crickets in 1959, shortly after Buddy Holly's passing. Their original had a more laid-back rockabilly feel. 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

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Fashion has never been braver. Here's another totally awesome 80s classic on Retro Rocks.

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And he was right. It's infuriating. 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

0: guitar solo is sick.
1: And it's gone.
0: Again?
1: We went through one tunnel, Mike.
0: So hit refresh or whatever.
1: I shouldn't have to hit refresh. What are we, in 2005?
0: Dude, you know what you need?
1: A better phone?
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1: Automatically?
0: Yeah, man. No tapping, no restarting, no rage throwing your phone into the back seat.
1: Well, that's oddly specific.
0: I've seen you do it, man.
1: So where do I get it?
0: Just go to retrorocks.net/app, hit the install there, and you're done. And it actually works when you're driving places.
1: Revolutionary concept.
0: Right?
2: retrorocks.net/app. The app that doesn't give up just because you drove through a tunnel.

0: Complaints about shoddy car repairs have flooded Washington. Many people claim their cars were defective when they were bought, and the dealers never repair them properly.
1: The past couple of years, we've had more new models, and more new models mean defects. The second thing is prices of automobiles go up, and consumers become more aware of their rights, they are much more likely to complain, and they complain more articulately today.
0: Clarence Ditlow is the executive director of the Center for Auto Safety. Last year, a record of almost 11 million American-built cars were recalled by Detroit for defective manufacture. So the Senate will be looking at how Detroit makes cars, but mainly how they repair them. Consumer activists would like to see a number of changes legislated. Among them, mandatory recall for non-safety defects, full warranties, easier access to small claims courts, and class action suits. This is hardly the first time Washington has tried to bring the automakers into line. Since 1966, Congress has passed four major acts covering auto safety, warranties, and recalls. The first was in 1966 with the Traffic Safety Act. There's also been the 1972 Auto Vehicle Act, the Mandatory Safety Recall Act of 1974, and the Magnuson-Moss Warranty Act of 1975.
1: Every one of these acts has attempted to bring the auto industry under control and to make it more responsive to consumers. But to date, there's been literally total failure. I think the automobile manufacturers are just as recalcitrant as what they've ever been. The only thing that they do is they attempt to give the consumer a bone. And they will not conduct any meaningful reform on their own.
0: No one knows whether Congress will be any more successful in keeping cars from driving their owners everywhere but crazy.
2: Maybe you can drive my
0: Tom Powell on the News Blimp.
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4: The Retro Rocks Long Island weather. Overcast skies today, a high of around 71. Patchy fog tonight, lows dropping to around 62. Be aware, a heat advisory is in effect. Right now, 64 and cloudy in Massapequa Park.
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2: Jose Feliciano doesn't just cover a song, he owns it with his fingers, his soul, and his unmistakable voice. She's a Woman turns into a Latin jazz burner, full of flamenco flourishes and percussive fire. He flips the rhythm, bends the chords, and makes it move like never before. It's McCartney through a Spanish guitar, and it's unforgettable. Here's Jose Feliciano turning up the heat on She's a Woman on the Beatles. On

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1: Everyone else is acting their age. 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Retro Rock.

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somebody greenlit the AMC Pacer, the Ford Pinto, and the Chevrolet Vega in the same decade. The 70s automotive industry was either a visionary or completely unhinged. The Pinto occasionally made that decision for you. 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

0: Dude, sick playlist. How are you controlling the music?
1: I'm not.
0: What do you mean? You're literally holding a beer in each hand.
1: Exactly. I'm not even in the room.
0: Wait, what?
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0: Bro, that's witchcraft.
1: Nah, man. Now I can change it from anywhere in the house. The kitchen, backyard, bathroom.
0: The bathroom?
1: You should hear the acoustics in there. It's incredible.
0: That's either genius or deeply concerning.
1: Little bit of both. No skill required. No setup. Just say, Alexa, play Retro Rocks.

0: Peter Graham Bell did kick over in 1922. I don't know if it was Mr. Watson, the schnapps, or just what. But he left behind him a monopoly, a company that has changed the history of mankind forever.
1: Little did Alexander Graham Bell realize as he worked on his crowning invention that he would create millions of diseased individuals, phonaholics.
2: Love that tone.
1: Phonaholics can be recognized by the bizarre artificial life support system that seems to sustain them, a receiver virtually implanted in the ear.
2: Oh, Princess, I love it when your dial lights up.
1: Seeing as they helped create the tragedy of phonaholism, the phone company is now trying to combat this crippler of young and old alike. Their weapon? The growing number of dial-a services offered by phone companies across the country.
3: Hello?
1: Back in 1928, the phone company inaugurated the Dial the Time service. 8 years later, they brought in Dial the Weather. Today, mass announcement services have grown into a big moneymaker for the phone companies. According to William Garvey, General Marketing Supervisor of New York Bell Telephone.
4: We think we're making a pretty good buck out of it, but I couldn't tell you in terms of actual dollars.
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1: Mass announcement services include the now common dial-a-joke, sports phone, dial-a-Santa during Christmas, music phone, and a host of other numbers that have a pre-recorded spiel at the other end.
6: You have dial-a-baby-joke.
1: Of course, the more people that call the numbers, the more money the phone company makes. But there may be some who say profits have nothing to do with the mass announcement services. The phone company just doesn't want to leave phonaholics on the hook. 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
8: The Retro Rocks Long Island Weather. Showers and thunderstorms tonight, dropping to near 64. Tomorrow, chance rain showers, topping out near 80. Be aware, rip current statement and coastal flood statement are both in effect for our area. Right now, 74 and cloudy in Massapequa Park.
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1: Yeah, we do too.
0: 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Retro Rocks.

0: born to rock. Hi, this is Ian Anderson of Jethro Tull.
1: Hi there, this is Joe Cocker.
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1: 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How barbaric.
0: Well, good news for you, Mr. Antisocial.
1: 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Thank you very much.
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0: Goodbye.
2: Before they ruled the charts, they had to make their first move. 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

there for 3 weeks and launched the band into rock stardom. Here's a fun fact. The song was originally over 7 minutes long, but radio stations wanted a shorter version. The band's label cut it down to under 3 minutes, a decision that upset Jim Morrison, though it helped the song become a massive hit. Here's the full 7-plus-minute version.

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A fashion choice so bold, so aerodynamic, so completely unnecessary. Here's another totally awesome 80s classic.

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And we're supposed to take this decade seriously? 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

Hi, my name is Dave, and I've been yelling at Alexa for 3 years now. Sometimes she listens. Sometimes she tells me the weather in Bangladesh. Sometimes she orders 47 rolls of paper towels. But when I say, Alexa, play Retro Rocks, she absolutely nails it every single time. No confusion, no, I'm sorry, I didn't catch that. Just pure, uninterrupted classic hits and classic rock from the 60s through the 80s streaming through my house while I pretend to do chores. It's honestly the only functional relationship I have left. My wife's jealous. Join me in this beautiful, dysfunctional harmony.

0: The United States has come up with an aqueous solution to part of the energy crisis. The government is going to convert existing small dams into mini hydroelectric plants. And it might begin to teach you how to kill a dam. A new report ordered by President Carter has found the electric generating capabilities of these small dams could equal all the power being supplied by nuclear power plants in this country.
1: Yeah, but we're talking about power, Chucko.
0: Congressman Richard Ottinger of New York is responsible for securing $300 million to convert the small dams to power stations over the next 3 years.
2: There are some 49,000 dams around the country that could be tapped for hydroelectric power, and that could produce 33 million kilowatts of power. That's the equivalent of about 33 major nuclear plants.
3: Yes, sirree.
1: It heard the word power and it responded just like we do.
0: Some of the small dams used to power flour mills. Others are small reservoir dams. To produce power, all they need is turbine generators to be installed. This method will save half the cost per kilowatt of building large fossil fuel or atomic power plants. Many localities anticipate rolling back their electric bills once the mini hydroelectric plants are operational.
4: Dick, she works! It does, Tom! It comes in and goes out like anything!
5: Maybe a power cut.
0: The only problem at this point is getting the turbines so the dams can manufacture electricity. According to Congressman Ottinger, turbines are hard to find because the electric companies have discouraged the use of small dams for generating electricity.
6: Hoover Dam, that is Hoover's mother, I remember.
0: Hopefully the $300 million will convince turbine makers the past neglect is water over the dam.
5: Damn it all.
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8: The Retro Rocks Long Island Weather. Showers and thunderstorms tonight, dropping to near 64. Tomorrow, chance rain showers, topping out near 80. Be aware, rip current statement and coastal flood statement are both in effect for our area. Right now, 74 and cloudy in Northport.
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2: Hi, hi, hi, Beatle fans. Ken Michaels ready once again for some more Beatles trivia for you. And this time we'll play our game, Do the Math. I'm going to ask you two trivia questions, both of which have a number answer. All you have to do is answer both correctly, add the two numbers together, and tell me what you got. It's just that simple. Are you ready? Here goes. First question, how many songs does Ringo sing lead to on the Beatles album Let It Be? How many songs does Ringo sing lead to on the Beatles album Let It Be? Second question, how many days of the week are mentioned in the Beatles song She's Leaving Home? How many days of the week are mentioned in the Beatles song She's Leaving Home? Come up with the right answers for both, add the two together, and you'll have the answer we're looking for. Can you figure it out?

0: 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That's sex appeal.
1: Indisputably, after Ultra Bright, everything else is just toothpaste.
2: Did you figure out the answer to our Beatle game, Do the Math? I gave you two trivia questions, both of which have a number for its answer. You had to get both of them right and add the two numbers together. Let's see how you did. First question, how many songs does Ringo sing lead to on the Beatles album, Let It Be? Answer, none. Zero. Zilch. Let It Be was, like most Beatles albums, dominated by John or Paul vocals, with the usual two from George. But there were

The song has 2 days of the week in the lyrics. So you add 0 and 2, and you get 2. And that's the correct answer. Now, if you love Beatles trivia, visit my website every week. 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Until next time, I'm Ken Michaels.

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